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1: Alrighty, Nikki here, tuning in with you. My speakers don't seem to be working very well, but apparently that is an issue. I have seen a wee note about it, so hopefully you guys are hearing me. So firstly, before I get chatting to Tim Costley, I'm just going to let you, or have a little chat to you guys about the Paikokariki Film Festival, which is currently happening. The first movie is tonight. In fact, you may actually be there rather than listening to me chatting. The first movie was, or is, My Favourite Cake, which is a movie out of Iran, and that kicked off at 5:30 this evening. The next movie is on June 21st, which is Put Your Soul on Your Hand and Walk, which is a Palestinian movie. And then the final movie in this three little film festival is the classic Thelma and Louise out of USA, 1991. All of these are happening at the St. Peter's Hall. They are three films about wonderful wahini, waged $15, unwaged $10 sales or pre-sales. You can buy all three films for $35. If you want to know more about it, check out Paikokariki NZ and go into the events link, and that will tell you all about the movies of the Paikokariki Film Festival. Right, let's get chatting. Now, let's just make sure that I've got you nice and balanced there, Tim. Let's go.
2: Yes, hello.
1: Looks pretty good to me.
2: I've never seen Thelma and Louise. Is that, should I admit to that now? I've never seen it.
1: Really?
2: Yeah.
1: It's a classic road movie.
2: It's just one of those ones I want it, and I don't know.
1: Yeah. Well, hey, maybe you could come along to the Paikokariki Film Festival in 2 weeks.
2: That's a great promo. That's fantastic.
1: There you go. So, Tim, the Kapiti electorate is a new electorate. Yes. You're currently the Otaki MP, which covers down to the road split in Paraparumi, which I can never remember.
2: Yeah, yeah.
1: But you're standing in the Kapiti electorate representing National, which goes from Otaki down to Whitby.
2: Yep.
1: So people southern of the middle of Paraparumi.
2: Yeah. Sort of coastlands, airport area.
1: Yeah, yep. South. Possibly don't know you as well. I know you have been getting out and about, so you've been trying to meet people. But can you just give us a little background about you? Obviously, this was your first term in Parliament, representing the National Party in this electorate, or in the current electorate. Hmm. But if you could just maybe tell my listeners a little bit about your past, how you got into politics, and that'll probably do for a start, because we do have some questions.
2: Yeah, sure. Well, look, my background before this is 23 years in the Air Force. After school, tried to get in the Air Force. They basically told me to go and grow up. They got it right, to be fair. In hindsight, I'm glad they did. So I did a science degree, and then I joined the Air Force, became a helicopter pilot, peacekeeping in the Solomon Islands in East Timor, spent 4 months in Afghanistan, actually working on the ground there with our special forces, but that was great. And then sort of got more diverse, like planning elections in Papua New Guinea when there was some doubt as to if they'd go ahead or not. Cyclones in Fiji. And my last trip overseas, although I did lots of stuff in New Zealand, search and rescue, floods, snowstorms, earthquakes, Pike River, when the arena ran aground, I ran the air response to that. But my last overseas one was when Russia invaded Ukraine. I was the first Kiwi sent overseas in response to that, which was just so different to other things I'd done, because, you know, big war, big challenge, big organisations like NATO, trying to go, how does New Zealand actually make a difference?
1: And fit in as well.
2: Yeah, yeah. Like, not just for our sake, but for the sake of people in Ukraine. So
1: when was that? That was,
2: it was 2022. So I went over in March was when I went over.
1: Okay, so March 2022.
2: Yes.
1: What time between March 2022 and this pretty mind-blowing experience that you had and November, October 2023 when the elections were, I can't remember, did you go, Air Force, done my dash, want to try and get into politics?
2: Yeah, great question. And I wouldn't change it, to be honest. Like, I love my time in the Air Force. I would do it all over again if I had the chance, and I'd recommend it to anybody. But it was actually a little bit earlier. It was 2019 when I made the decision that actually, for me, it's always been about service. So, in the Air Force, you get to go and help people when they're stuck on top of a hill in a storm. But there were so many things in our community that I wanted to help with, and there were some things that frustrated me and I wanted to change. I get super frustrated by inefficiency.
1: Yeah.
2: As one
1: Funny
2: thing.
1: being a person of the military.
2: Yeah. But also just being like, you know, the chair of the school board, having kids that need to go to hospital, go to the doctor, all the things that just mums and dads like you and me
1: have done,
2: right?
1: Yeah.
2: Totally. And as a community member, and I'd started this charity in 2010 that looks after Air Force families. It was actually before the crash just down the road here.
1: Oh, I remember that one.
2: But looking after Air Force families, mm-hmm. and never thought we'd have this many so quick. But I wanted to make more of a difference and serve the community more broadly, and that's what led me to looking at this. I was also a bit frustrated with some things that the government at the time were doing that I didn't... Yep. That just frustrated me. Things that would, like when I went to Ukraine, they also announced, the same day they announced I was going there, they announced 800 radios. And I just had this, my impression from that time was things would get announced, but they wouldn't happen. You look at Kiwi Build or the new harbour crossing in Auckland. But in this case, they announced the radios and then just nothing happened. Those radios ended up making actually a really tangible difference. And there's a cool story of how they ended up helping. But I spent 2 months fighting to do it, getting told, don't worry, the government will sort it. But nothing was happening. Right. And so things like that made me go, actually, do you know what? I want to go and make a difference.
1: Yeah,
2: else.
1: So you're not just going to be a keyboard warrior. You actually want to step up and have a go.
2: Yeah, and it's kind of that point, right? You can sit there and moan about it. And sure, everyone gets through that. We all have a rant now and then. That's okay. But actually, I was like, well, I could sit here and complain or I can put my name forward. Yep. So I put my name forward.
1: Yeah. So that was for the 2020 election.
2: Yes.
1: Obviously.
2: I didn't win.
1: No. I kind of knew that.
2: Yeah, okay.
1: So then 2023, you stood again for the same area. So it was Ōtaki again. Yeah. By now, your family's living here. Your kids are going to
2: we were
1: the
2: living
1: local
2: there
1: school.
2: Back in 2020.
1: You were?
2: Yeah.
1: So you're a local and you want to represent your local people.
2: Yeah.
1: So that was 2023. Yeah. So that's how you got into it. Excellent. So I love that. And now, of course, there's a few changes because the electorate is kind of changing, which I guess it's hard enough for those of us who aren't currently in a role. But for you, you're trying to keep your Ōtaki MP hat on, but also trying to engage and relate to the people who are now part of the Kapiti electorate, who you didn't really engage with before, not for any other reason than it wasn't your area.
2: Yeah, there's kind of, and you kind of outline them well. So there's two things. So one, I'm still the MP for Ōtaki, and that still covers up to Foxton. Mm-hmm. I was in Levin last week and stuff, doing some stuff and helping people there. And but at the same time, I'm sort of getting dragged out of that one because the boundaries changed and now covered down to Whitby. The only good thing, well, I guess the good thing about it is, one, I love the area. Before we lived here, we lived in Tudum Park as well when we were Wellington Bay. So we got friends up and down the coast. But for us, we always wanted to end up in Waikanae, and that's where we've lived for quite a while now. I've been what we call the buddy sort of government MP for the Mana electorate. So we have a buddy MP in each electorate where there's not a government MP, because sometimes people just need stuff. They want a little foot in the door to government. So I'd been doing things up and down the Mana electorate, like as far south as Tawa College, which isn't part of the new Kapiti one, for the last couple of years. So it's just kind of, I guess, that part starts to get accented and spend more time there, but can't completely detach from the old area until November the 7th.
1: Yeah, exactly.
2: So I just got a big area to cover for now, but it's also a great area. I love
1: it. Awesome. Right, we're just going to get back into some music, give Tim a chance to catch his breath. Of course, as I mentioned, it's Pride Month, so I am carrying on with the Pride theme. And what I have for you now is the Lyrical Lanterns with Pride is a Protest.

0: So that was Pride is a Protest, brought to you by the I've scanned down. Don't you hate it? You move the computer, you move your computer and you lose
1: lanterns
0: what it was.
1: In the name.
0: Yeah, there it was. Lanterns. Yes, you're right. The Lyrical Lanterns.
1: There you go.
0: Thank you, Tim. Thank you. Right, so a few weeks ago, let the people in the village, Paikokoriki Village, know that you were my second election interview. So I interviewed Sophie earlier in the year, was meant to interview the Green Party,
1: yeah.
0: But it changed.
1: Yep.
0: So I'm now hoping to get. So basically, the intention behind this is not to have a go at anybody. It's purely to get people in the studio so that the village people, and every time I say that, it makes me laugh, but sorry, guys, so that the Paikokoriki village people could ask questions
1: sure.
0: in an environment that was a little bit maybe less pressured because
1: yeah.
0: they're not standing there.
1: Okay. Yeah.
0: So we have a few. So we're going to start with some policy questions. Now, Tim, quite rightly, there'll be some that he may only be able to give kind of an opinion on because they're not something that's has in his portfolio or something that he's got a lot of experience in. So one of the questions I was asked was about the KiwiSaver employer contributions and supporting
1: oh, yeah.
0: businesses on the coast.
1: Yeah.
0: So obviously the contribution rates have increased, placing additional cost requirements on employers from 3 to 4%. Do you have any policies or incentives, or do you know of any policies or incentives that are being looked at to support small businesses in managing these increased costs direct from government policy? And an example was given the policy that allowed property investors to claim mortgage interest. So are you aware of anything that's been
1: yeah.
0: done to kind of support them around
1: yeah.
0: that?
1: Yeah, and look, this is a policy. I really like this one. So KiwiSaver now, you can pay in 4 and you get 4 from your employer. Oh, here we go.
0: I forgot to warn you guys about this. Oh, my goodness. Sorry to interrupt you, Tim.
1: You're
0: currently
1: under the
0: getting the emergency the emergency signal. I was meant to tell you guys about that at the beginning. Hopefully nobody had a little heart attack there. It actually wasn't too bad, was it?
1: It wasn't too loud.
0: No,
1: yeah,
0: no,
1: okay.
0: We're good, we're
1: I'll
0: good.
1: I'll get back up off the floor.
0: All right, so anyway, getting back to you like
1: KiwiSaver.
0: This policy.
1: Yeah, yep. Because it's, look, KiwiSaver is becoming really unaffordable. Currently, superannuation costs New Zealand about 18% of all the money this country earns.
0: Right.
1: It's going to be 25% pretty soon for every retiree. There's, you know, a couple of years ago, there were 7 people working to fund it. By 2050, there'll only be 2. So we've got to do something. So
0: wow.
1: what we're trying to do is how do we encourage people to put more into their KiwiSaver? And what we're saying is, well, if you choose to put 4 as your contribution, as the

0: person working. You can still opt to do three if you want that extra percent to take home, but then your employer will match it with four. And we're campaigning at the election this year on gradually from 2029 onwards, going up 0.5% until we hit 6%, plus six for your employer, so that's 12. And that matches what they have in Australia. We're quite a bit behind. We're literally half of what Australia has been.
1: Right.
0: But I think the point that the person that put the question in is making is that's an extra cost for employers.
1: Yes.
0: And that's a fair point, right? So there needs to be a bit of balance. We've got to support employers, but at the same time, we've got to encourage people to save more for the future, because that's actually becoming really important. And so there's lots of things we've done to support businesses. Often, some people say, oh, you've done lots to support businesses. What about the workers? Well, this one is an example of the opposite. I would point to things like the investment boost policy. That's where if they buy anything that's new, or in fact new to New Zealand, they get 20% of that off their tax bill in the first year. That's on top of normal depreciation.
1: Right.
0: What that does is increases cash flow. So, yep, they'll have some slightly higher costs with KiwiSaver, but then they get the saving here. It also means they're buying it off another business, because it's got to be New Zealand new. So that's helping another business. And they're maybe upgrading and increasing their productivity. That helps. There's lots of other things, whether it's the changes to fair pay agreements, whether it's the 90-day trial. So you give them the chance to take on, because the costs, it's not just the cost of KiwiSaver that can add to those businesses. It can be, you know, as the minimum wage goes up, and lots of other costs for personnel. So what we're saying is we want you to take a risk and go out there and create a new job. That's really good. But we'll let you, you know, have the 90-day trials back, which used to be in until about 2018 or 19. And what that does is gives them the chance to take it, see if they can make it work for 3 months. So, yeah, there's a lot that we're doing in the business space,
1: right.
0: And I don't want to use up too much of the time,
1: no,
0: but I could go on.
1: Yeah, so obviously, we'll talk about it at the end, but people can actually get a hold of you if they have specific questions based on these things that we're talking about tonight that they want to carry on.
0: Yeah.
1: Yeah, awesome.
0: Yep.
1: Okay, so you're probably, or maybe not aware, but the environment and conservation is a huge thing for Paikokoriki residents. It's something that really is important to them as a community. How do you feel about putting the capacity to sell off the Tararua Ranges into the hands of a single minister? So if people have got the wrong handle on something, I'm happy for you to correct that. Are you aware of how important our local conservation areas are to us? So that's specifically Paikokoriki. Do you plan to support the Conservation Act Amendment Bill? And if so, why?
0: Yeah, so I guess just to be straight up, right, no one's selling the Tararua Ranges.
1: Awesome.
0: No one's... they're not for sale. Not even bits of them are up for sale. There is some land that's up for sale. That is things like the Met Service building in Wellington. So if you go to downtown Wellington, go to the Met Service, that building is actually owned in the land by DOC.
1: Oh.
0: And you go, that makes no sense, but it is. If you go to Levin, here's one from my current electorate, the old boys' home up there.
1: Yes.
0: It's actually owned by DOC. And so what we're saying is it's not used anymore.
1: Yep.
0: So it's just vacant land. We're saying, well, why don't we sell those and let them spend the money on saving some birds?
1: Okay, so the intention is sell these unused
0: or a commercial building.
1: Commercial building.
0: It's not DOC's business,
1: and then put that money back
0: into
1: DOC.
0: Yeah.
1: And let them utilise it for what
0: they
1: need.
0: Go and save some birds, man. That's the job. I know it's more than just birds, right? But that's really important to our region. We have the flow from Kapiti Island up to Hemimātinga. And you know, that's one of the unique things I think about this region is the bird life. And so absolutely. I took the Prime Minister last year to the men's shed and we went and built rat traps and things with them. So look, I get it. This is really important. And I wouldn't support legislation if it was going to sell the Tararua Ranges. But that's not what's happening.
1: So you would, don't want to put you on the spot, but if things like that were discussed going forward,
0: and you were
1: in Parliament, would you be prepared to say, actually, we really need to think about this before we take any steps in that direction?
0: Yeah, if someone's going to sell the Tararua Ranges, I haven't, like, I grew up next to the Tararua Ranges.
1: Yeah.
0: I've multiple search and rescue missions pulling people off. I feel close to them.
1: Yeah.
0: I love running up the hills here, and they're not for sale.
1: Awesome.
0: And they should never be for sale.
1: Awesome. Love that. Okay, one more, and then we'll play another little song. We're going to look at education.
0: Yeah.
1: So one of the things that people really, who are in the education system here in Paikokoriki, they really feel that funding a teacher aide in every classroom would be a far better option than writing workbooks and any other things that are currently being looked at as a better use of a limited education budget. I know, again, education is not your portfolio, but what is your feeling around that kind of support? It is something that has been said a lot by people from all areas of education, that actually having a set person in that class every day to support those kids who need support would be of way more benefit than some of this other structured stuff that we're spending money on.
0: Yeah, I think I'd try and separate out. I think the structured stuff is great, and I haven't actually heard any teachers or principals criticise structured literacy. Yep. Some of them have talked about the speed at which it came in. Actually, a number of schools in Kapiti, we're lucky, had already brought it in. If you go to something like Our Lady of Kapiti, they've had it now for about 5 or 6 years.
1: And right.
0: They've actually got Māori achieving higher than Pākehā because of they put that down to bringing structured literacy early, which is fantastic, right? So I think the structured stuff is good. I stand by that. Look, my brother's a primary principal as well, and my in-laws and my parents, they're all teachers. So I was in charge of all the teaching and training in the Air Force. The structure stuff I think is good. The two biggest issues that I hear about as I go and visit all the schools would be property and learning support, and that's been consistent. And so learning support is a big issue, and it's one that we've invested into. So all the schools in Kapiti used to miss out. Schools in Horowhenua had a learning support coordinator. They didn't have one at almost all the schools here. So we have brought those in for all the Kapiti schools. That's someone that works across the school but dedicated to that specific school. In this case, Pākākariki, to Julia and the team here. Having a teacher aide in each classroom, so that has been talked about for a while, and people will say that, and that sounds good, but no government has ever funded that. And I think the reason is the system we've had in New Zealand, like for many, many years, has always been a bit more targeted. So they have funding that gets allocated to students. And you might hear people talk about OARS funding. There's another one, High Health Needs. There's different types of funding that gets attached to particular students that need it to get the support in that classroom.
1: Yep.
0: So we increased the number of learning support hours for teacher aides and other specialists at the budget last year. The first year was just an extra 700,000, ramping up to 2.8 million extra hours,
1: right?
0: Which is about times four what it used to be. So that's a significant increase. And we're bringing that in over sort of four successive years. So yes, it's the right thing to do. But what we're trying to do is target it, not just say one in every classroom, because then you might have a school, I don't know, in Remuera that might not need it. And why are they wasting resources when we might have a school in Kapiti that needs two in one classroom?
1: Yeah.
0: And I've been working with a particular school in Kapiti at the moment that needs a couple in a classroom because of the specific needs of those children, and working with those families, trying to negotiate to get them more support. And it's exactly for this reason we want to target it a bit more. So, yeah, look, I absolutely understand the point they're making.
1: But targeted is what you'd be looking at.
0: Well, targeted is the way that it's always worked in New Zealand. But, yeah, and if we were a rich country and we could afford all that stuff, that would be great. And I totally get it, and you'd have smaller classes and more teacher aides and more of everything, but at the moment what we're doing is increasing the total number of learning support hours that are available, and then trying to get them to the right kids.
1: Okay, awesome. Right, we will carry on with a little bit more music and give Tim another little break here, and then we'll come back to some more of your questions.
2: Mai nei ki te irirangi o Pākākariki, waru te kaumā waru e rua.
3: Last time we talked, Mr. Smith, you...
1: Oh no, my daughter forgot that I needed the phone, her Spotify between 6 and 7.
0: Oh, that's so good. We've all been there. Look, we have just, all been there.
1: She's just clicked off, but I'm back now, so we might as well keep chatting. I can't believe she just did that to me.
0: We could listen. We see what my daughter's listening to on Spotify. We just put it on. It'll be random. I like it. It'll be great. It'll probably be Benson Boone or something.
1: Yeah, yeah, yeah. No, I just so funny because all of a sudden it came up connected to iPhone, and I'm like, huh. That's not me.
0: Yeah.
1: Okay, all righty. So are you okay to move on to another lot of questions? All right.
0: You're just giving me flashbacks when I drive along in the car and suddenly the song changes. I realise my daughter's taken over.
1: Yeah, exactly. Ah. So another question around education was the changes that are being proposed to the relationship and sexuality education guidelines.
0: Oh, yeah.
1: Do you believe they're appropriate and comprehensive enough to keep young people informed about things like consent, diversity and body autonomy? One of the things that this particular person said, which I didn't include in the question, in the stuff I sent you, was that, or are they just going to go look online, which, as we all know, is not always the best place to get your information.
0: Totally.
1: Do you feel like it's still going to be comprehensive enough to give the children, the young people, the information that they need?
0: Yeah, look, this is an interesting area. I guess we all as parents probably have a view on it, and mm-hmm. we probably all have slightly different views, and that's okay. That's all part of it. Actually, the curriculum is really soft and really weak on this and hasn't been changed since 2007. And there are a lot of issues that people would be, that some of the ones you mentioned there, that have never been included in it before. Yeah. So none of those have been taken out. They just weren't previously covered. Consent is really big. There's a big increase in consent. There's also, I guess if you step back a bit, one of the fundamental things we're trying to do is, at the moment, there was not much in the curriculum. Didn't really say much, and then it was left to individual schools to decide how to do it.
1: Right.
0: And I remember my time on the board going, well, what is it teaching? What are you not teaching? And it was sort of all through different subject areas. It was really hard for parents to opt in or opt out. So what we're saying is, it's been really inconsistent. Let's make it consistent across all the schools, and then it's taught as a standalone subject, which I think actually gives it a bit more importance. But it also means if there are parents, which there will be, right, some that want to opt their kids out of that for whatever reason, then they have the ability to do that quite clearly and know exactly what is being taught. But the other part of it is trying to make it more age appropriate. And I guess we see, right, the community around us changes, society changes, norms change. You know, things that I got taught when I was at school will be probably a completely different. Yeah, I probably grew up really naive compared to what kids now, in part because of the internet, which is why we want to look at this under 16 stuff to try and wind it all back. But I think it also matters that we get this stuff age appropriate. So consent is really important. At what age do you talk about some of the gender and sexual diversity things? At what age do you talk about, you know, what's okay touching and not okay touching, which is what they do at primary school? But do you want that at year 4, or do you want that at year 8, or do you want that at high school? So there's a, you know, I think it needs to, I think that's a good thing. There's been 6 months of consultation. We actually don't know what the final one looks like yet.
1: Okay.
0: So that 6 month period, like, it literally ended on Friday, I think. But it's like it's just closed. So it'll be really interesting to see what people have come back with. I hope people like the person that sent this in have taken the time to put their thoughts in. Because I think that's actually really important, because this community will have a different opinion, even perhaps to Parapara Umu. We want to hear from everybody, and it will sit with the ministry officials. They'll come out with the final one. So it'll be, I think it's one to watch for sure.
1: So leading away from education, but staying in that same sort of area.
0: Yeah.
1: So this person wants to know that how you intend to vote on the definition of a man and a woman bill and why. Now, my understanding is with this bill, it will be a party vote. It's not a conscience vote.
0: Yeah, that is correct.
1: Yeah. So my assumption would be then party vote, everybody votes the same way.
0: Yeah, that's
1: right. Because it's not a conscious vote. But I did think this was kind of, I did have a little giggle. Let's read what the how this is.
0: Yeah,
1: so this person wanted to know, if it does pass, how does the government intend to police gendered spaces? Will they have to set up a genital policing unit? What sort of qualifications will they need, and what training will they receive? So basically, I guess they're kind of taking the mickey, but not really. I mean, I guess they're saying, so this isn't a National Party bill. This is one of your coalition partners.
0: No. Yeah. Well, yes.
1: And what they're saying is, the question for you, I guess, is, as a National MP, do you feel that this is actually a necessary thing? And because there's a lot of stuff that goes on beyond, you can pass the bill, but then there's all the strictures.
0: Oh, totally, right? Yeah. So it's not a government bill, it's not a coalition bill, it's not a National Party bill. This is New Zealand First doing what they do, where they like to pick up some pretty niche issues. Because they're a small party that wants to make sure they win 5% of the vote. We are a broad party that wants to represent the country and our community and get 50% of the vote, right? So it's quite a different focus. So do I think that a woman is an adult human female? Sure, I do. The National Party will vote for the bill because we think the definition is broadly right. But do I, I've been really lucky. This is a members bill, so it doesn't come from a government or a party. It just comes from one person puts it in, and that was a New Zealand First MP that put it in. If you contrast that with, I've been really lucky in the last month, I've had two drawn out. Yeah, you've nailed it. And my first one was about better regional boundaries to help towns that live on the fringes, like Paikakariki and Ōtaki, of a council area, but you have conflicting boundaries. It's a massive issue in Ōtaki. And I want to help communities across New Zealand, because this, I think my bill actually makes a meaningful difference. I can give you examples of the leukemia patient, of the school that benefits from this.
1: Yeah.
0: So that's what my focus is. And when National have a chance to do it, or certainly when I have a chance to do it, that's where I put my focus, because I think that's important. I think the other bill is, you know...
1: Niche is the word. Well, that's your polite niche is
0: Well, that's generous. I was going to go probably worse, you know, in terms of what we, how we could use Parliament's time.
1: Yeah.
0: My second one's about recognising first responders, like the Fireys just down the road, yeah, and the amazing work they do. So that's where I put my time, and that's where my focus sits.
1: So if it was a conscious vote,
0: yeah,
1: would you?
0: Well, I think the definition is right. Do I think putting it through Parliament actually makes a difference, and should you spend Parliament's time on that? No, it's not what I want to spend my time on.
1: Awesome.
0: I didn't speak on the bill the first time it came up, when the National Party entitled to have four people speak. I didn't even go to the House for it.
1: Yeah, fair enough. And that kind of displays your feeling for it as well.
0: Yeah, I want to focus on helping people in our community where I think I can actually make a difference, and that's what I'll do.
1: Excellent. So jumping back to education real quickly,
0: yes,
1: you had to know that this question was going to be in there. What did you think of the Wairarapa MP's publicity efforts in his alleged schools? Is this something you have ever considered doing?
0: No, it's not something I've done, but Mike has always done, everywhere he's gone, he's got some little rugby balls and sheep, and they do have his name written on it somewhere, and his contact details. But like every AMP show I've seen him at, he's got stuff. That's just something that he's always done. That's just Mike. He's a down-to-earth guy. He's a farmer that's come off the farm. He loves his family and his kids, and so he's handing, you know, that's his style, right?
1: Yeah.
0: To be really open, I'm equally disappointed when I hear the local Labor candidates gone into schools and made really political statements about, if this government actually bothered to do anything about XYZ, if they actually cared, they would have done this. And I think that's also massively inappropriate, and it's not something I've ever done. I've gone to schools. I've never talked politics in primary school. I've gone in to visit schools. Most of the time, actually, they just want to talk about Air Force and helicopters and stuff that kids are into. That's what I was into when I was at primary school. At high schools, there's a group that have by choice wanted to come and talk, not really national politics, but local stuff. I worked with a group at Paraparaumu College, and they wanted to make a difference in their community. And one was just getting a local street tidied up. So I worked with them, but so that they did it, but just sort of, I guess, mentored or helped them along, facilitated some stuff, and they actually got some stuff done through council. It was really cool. But, you know, again, everyone has their different styles, right? Yep. So, you know, and probably if you go to 123 MPs that we have now, you'll find 124 different ways of doing it, right? So I don't know.
1: Okay. So
0: but I'm not handing out free stuff at schools.
1: Okay. There you go, people.
0: But I did take the local kids. I did invite them to come and lay wreaths with me at Anzac Day.
1: Yeah.
0: Because I just think, here's something I do on behalf of the community. I want to involve people of all ages more.
1: Mm-hmm.
0: And so I've had schools that have done art for my office that's going the other way. That was really cool. Just brings a bit of the community in. But I've also tried to include them where I can, like laying a wreath or going to something else. I don't know. That's my style.
1: Okay, awesome. All righty, let's get back to the music. My daughter has obviously realised what she'd done.
0: Yeah,
1: I've got
0: a
1: Spotify bag again.
0: Okay.
1: All right, so this is Micah with Grace Kelly.
4: Community, no

0: Society. That was Mika with Grace Kelly. I do like that. I'm introducing Mr. Costley to a whole bunch of music he's never heard before.
1: Oh, no, I like that song. I like it. I just didn't know the background of the. I hear songs that my daughter plays in the car, and I'm like, who did that? I don't know. I don't know.
0: All righty. So we're going to carry on with a few more questions. Tim needs to be out of here by 7. So I'm just having a little browse through. So I might not get through all your questions, people, okay? But he is more than happy for any of you to reach out to him through his contact details if you want, if I've missed your question and you want to ask him it. So looking at, so we're going to look at a health question now. Does the recently announced ambulance investment include the Wellington Free Ambulance that services the Paikokoriki Village? Is it enough that we will no longer need to donate to help keep them keep the service running? So I know that all the advertising around it was focused on St John's, but is Wellington Free Ambulance also going to get some of this funding?
1: Yeah, Wellington Free as well. It's not just ambulances, it's also staff, but it's also some of the technology that goes in behind it that helps those people out. But the answer is no. New Zealand's never had fully funded ambulance service. It's a bit like we've got volunteer firefighters everywhere, right? But but obviously these are people, you know, when Wellington Free turn up here, and it's not just the, having spent a bit of time with them now, it's not just the Kapiti crews that come here. They get sent all over Wellington on a shift. And when you, if you ever have to, and I hope you don't, but if you ever have to call 111 for the ambulance, you could get a crew that are coming from Johnsonville or the Hutt or anywhere.
0: Yeah.
1: But no, look, New Zealand's never had that. I know there's at times been some debates about that. Should you fund it? Should you not? Should you 100% fund it? I think it's about 90% publicly funded, but it's just the model that it's always used. It's a bit like people have always donated to the rescue helicopter. We've always donated to Wellington Free and St John, and we've always, you know, donated to volunteer firefighters. We've always had them. So
0: at this stage, no, but
1: no, and I don't, to be fair, I don't think any party is, no, it also includes Wellington Free, but I don't think any party, and St John's won't be 100% funded through this either. What this isn't about increasing the percentage of funding, this is about increasing the level of service. It's about better outcomes.
0: So Wellington Free Ambulance are getting some of that investment for better outcomes.
1: Yeah, that's right. Cool. But it won't be 100% funded by government. Just trying to be
0: Fine. I think the concern was more around were they included? Because obviously all the advertising kind of focused on St John's.
1: Yeah.
0: But I also, and you've answered the question of, well, we no longer need to donate. Unfortunately, any organisation that still has volunteer parts is probably going to.
1: Yeah, and the unique thing about Wellington Free that make us really lucky is no one has to donate, no one gets billed. Obviously, St John's will send you a bill if it's a non-ACC ambulance.
0: And that's another one of those boundary things, isn't it? Because my family live in Ōtaki.
1: That's right. So and actually, I've had a patient from Ōtaki. This is why I prioritise this stuff for my members' bill. He, a leukemia patient who's given me permission to talk about his situation. He gets his treatment because of the specialist nature in Wellington, but if he calls an ambulance, which he's had to do a few times, they would take him to Palmy where he doesn't get the care. They don't have his notes because the DHBs weren't talking. The merger never worked in 2022. And so his wife has actually on three occasions had to drive him to Wellington because he couldn't get the ambulance. So this is why we're trying to sort it out.
0: Yeah. Yep, no, that makes sense.
1: Yeah.
0: Okay, looking through here. Local government. So that's obviously a big thing at the moment.
1: Yeah.
0: How will local needs and local voices be retained under this government's planned council amalgamation? And the bigger question, I think, is why the urgency to have this amalgamation completed? And that's like my thing as well. I was like, wow, 3 months. That's we're talking councils here.
1: Yeah, touche, we are. I know. Does anything happen fast? Maybe that's the reason. No, look, the reason is, so we've brought out this, so we brought out a policy at the start of the year saying, look, we're getting rid of regional councillors. I actually love that. And we said, you guys decide as a region locally, have a local voice, and you decide how you want to structure it. Do you want those services to be provided across the whole Greater Wellington region? Do we want to be worrying about Wellington Water? Probably not. But equally, you know, or do you want to have it all in your individual councils? And what came out of that, I'll give you the Wellington example, but actually there are quite a few around the country. Porirua Council, Wellington Council, Council and Hutt Council all said, well, we want to amalgamate. We want to pick up the regional function. It's called a unitary council. It's like what you have in Auckland or Gisborne or Tasman or Marlborough. And they don't have a regional council. They just do everything in the one council. It kind of makes sense, right? And they said, we want to join. We want to amalgamate. But it's taking too long because if we don't get it sorted by the start of next year, we need to get this through quickly, otherwise we're into another election cycle and then it won't happen and then you could have different mayors and, you know, different people. They said we want a fast pathway to get this through. So we've come up with this thing called Head Start. It's for councils that choose it, so it's optional.
0: Okay.
1: And so I know that Porirua, Wellington and the Hutt want to go for it. They're going to go for it. Other areas around New Zealand are going to go for it. Kapiti and Horowhenua haven't decided. The indications coming out of both of them is none of them want to be with Wellington. I get that. I support it. But they'll probably go together. I don't think we'll see them going with Palmy. I don't know if I want to be with Palmy, do I? I don't. But I think Horowhenua Kapiti, to me, makes a lot of sense. Across Horowhenua Kapiti, we have something like 28 councillors, two mayors, about, you know, what is it, 20 to 30 people on community boards. That's for a population of about 80,000 people. So in Auckland, you have one city councillor per 125,000 people.
0: Okay.
1: So it's a massive difference, right, and a huge cost that goes with that. So this is saying, look, we're going to be a bit more efficient. The region works across Horowhenua Kapiti, actually do a lot of stuff together already. But when you change, so I'll give you an example of one local food and beverage producer, and they grow the fruit that they use in Kapiti because they've got better rules, but then when they turn it into the final product, they actually drive it 2 kilometres to get it over the line into Horowhenua because they've got different rules, and it's crazy, right? We can't keep going like this. So what we're saying is, look, if you want to amalgamate and you want the easy way through quickly because you want to be ready for the next election, then use this Head Start. We'll work with you. We'll pass the legislation you need so you can get it done. For councils that choose not to, that's okay as well. Have your local voice. Kapiti are doing a poll at the moment. They're asking everyone to have their say, and I'd really encourage people to have their say. But if they choose not to do it now, that's okay. But they'll just have to decide, well, how are they going to do it? Are they going to take on the regional council functions? Are they wanting someone else to take on those functions? Do they want to join? You know, they've got horizons over Horowhenua. So there's some questions where they can work through the existing pathway to decide how that happens. So,
0: okay. So because as a observer of this, the impression was if you don't do it, we'll do it for you.
1: Well, if they don't do it, there is change coming because those regional councillors are going away. So if they can't decide what they want to do, excuse me, there will be a time where that decision is going to have to get made for them. But they don't have to take the 3-month head start.
0: Okay.
1: But it is a good. But I know there are councils, you know, 4 kilometres away from here that really want that.
0: Yeah.
1: So it's giving them the option to do it. But yeah, change is eventually coming, and I think we can all see that.
0: Okay. Cool. So it is an option.
1: Yep.
0: But the 3 months isn't necessarily mandatory for everyone.
1: No.
0: Okay.
1: No.
0: Cool, that gives an answer. Defence.
1: Yeah.
0: On a per capita basis, our military spending is about 3 times the global average. Why are we increasing that? Why should military spending be related to GDP when no other government spending is?
1: Yeah, so there's a little bit to unpack there. Twice the global average, that will be looking at 200 countries in the world, right? Yeah. If you look at the countries we'd actually compare ourselves to, we're by far one of the lowest.
0: Okay. So if you're looking specifically at our allies, say.
1: Oh, yeah. Well, our only formal ally is Australia. But if you look at the UK, but if you take every European country, if you take Singapore, it's not something like 6%. America is huge. I don't really want to be compared to America or Trump, quite frankly. But we're actually quite low. And the typical criticism is, you know, geez, New Zealand, can you even look after yourself? Right. I remember people saying to me, oh, you're in the Air Force, do we even have any planes?
0: Yeah.
1: You know, and the perception out there is actually that we're at the other end of the spectrum, that we're not doing enough. It has gone consistently backwards, defence spending. And sometimes it's hard to see the need, but, you know, was it a year ago when we saw that Chinese warship come through, live firing in the Tasman, between here and Australia? That heightened, people were suddenly like, what could we do if they turned up? We should have some more stuff. When the big, you know, it might be the White Island, it might be the Canterbury quake, it might be search and rescue. When something happens, the floods that we hear sort of 10 years ago, you know, people are suddenly like, we want a defence force to turn up and help us. So it's not about going out to fight wars. It's about having a defence force that can look after your community. To be fair, I don't know that we'll ever get to the point that we have enough of a defence force that we could say that we can protect our own country. Even to, you know, at the moment, our investment's been in like autonomous maritime vessels that go and just patrol fisheries to stop people coming in and nicking our fish, right? But that's a big bit of water to look after, so we need to invest into it. The other half was, why would you tie it to GDP when nothing else is? It's not actually tied to GDP.
0: Okay.
1: It's like anything else in the budget, it gets its funding. What we've said as an indication, because it shows you how much of your money, like how much do we want to invest in education and social welfare and health. Actually, we can do all of those as percentages. Superannuation, I think I said earlier, was 18%.
0: Yeah.
1: It's not tied to it, but it shows you roughly, we think superannuation is currently 18 times more important than defence. If we go to 2%, it'll be 9 times more important.
0: Okay.
1: But it gives you a measure, and it shows you that we've got a target that we want to lift it to, and that we're on a plan to invest in defence that hasn't been invested in for a long time. Every year we will have to pass a budget, and that will include defence. It's not treated any differently to health or education or anything else.
0: It's part of the parcel.
1: Yeah.
0: Okay. Right, shall we do one more, and then I'll play another little bit of music. What was the other one that I was going to go with? Kapiti Airport. Now, I already know that you've been out there and said a few things about this, but so this came out actually just after the suspension had been noted, and I know that you've been out there since then. So what are your thoughts on the suspension of the Air Chatham's Kapiti to Auckland flights in July? What can the government do to maintain the service used by so many in our community?
1: Yeah, look, cards on the table. I flew Air Chatham's on Friday morning, and I've tried to use them whenever I can, so I'm gutted that they're leaving. It doesn't change the need for Kapiti Airport, because I've always said that's about resilience. You know, we had 3 air ambulances there last Thursday, a week ago. It shows how, look, the fire in Wellington Airport on Friday night, it just shows you all of a sudden an airport can get put out of action, and having something here, like in an earthquake, a flood or whatever, is actually really important, particularly for Wellington as a whole, not just for Kapiti. What can we do? Well, look, I've always said there's sort of 3 things. One is, you know, council are sorting out its loan with Air Chatham's. That's fine. That's more Air Chatham specific. The government needed to help with the rising cost of fuel. And look, air travel can be an expensive business. But we think that regional connectivity is important. We don't want the regions to get left behind. The national carrier goes to the big cities.
0: Yeah.
1: Actually, every Kiwi has a stake in this. So we've already provided $35 million in concessionary loans to regional airlines, but that was $17.2 million to Air Chatham's and $4.5 million to Sounds Air. I don't want us to forget Sounds Air. I've flown them to Nelson and Blenheim. They're fantastic.
0: And they're still
1: going, right? So this is great. Love those guys. And the third bit is that would actually make all the difference, and Chatham's have said this as well as others, is getting rid of APHIS. This is like it's kind of like a control tower, but it's not quite a control tower. It's like a diet control tower at the airport. It doesn't clear aeroplanes to land and take off. It just gives you a bit of extra information. Just, hey, did you notice that plane's going south? Or, hey, everyone else is, if you call up like you do when you fly to Whanganui or Whakatane, where Chatham's also fly, you'll go, hey, I'm at the north and I'm going to come in and land on the southern runway. And the guy at APHIS will go, hey, just so you know, everyone else is on the northern runway. Now, you'd work that out when you got here anyway. You'd hear the radio calls, you have a look. There's a bunch of procedures. In New Zealand, fly to Kerikeri and Timaru. They don't have any control tower at all. This is really normal, right? So we don't need it in Paraparaumu.
0: And do you think that would make a difference to costing?
1: Well, it would get rid of up towards $1 million a year. $500,000 is the amount that Air Chatham's have said it costs them. It's $35 a ticket. You're paying for that. And it is unnecessary. I've actually worked over a long period of time as MP with both Airways, who run the control tower staff, and with CAA, who have to do their process, to find a cheap and easy way to get rid of it. Airways have said they want to get rid of it, but the final decision sits with the airport owners, and they are, I think, trying to self-sabotage the airport, so they are not willing to get rid of it. But I have done all the work, and government's done all the work, and we are ready to work with them to remove that cost from them of up towards $1 million a year, and that would make a significant difference to the airport. So, yeah, government does have a role, but I think we've done all that we can.
0: Right.
1: We just need the airport owners to
0: come on board.
1: Get on board. Help us save an airport.
0: Absolutely. Okay, we're going to play one more song, and then I've got a couple of little questions to ask you before we head out.
1: Great.

0: fabulous Anika Moa. Now, we're nearly out of time, Tim, so I've had to bring down the question. So, people, if you want, if I didn't ask one of your questions or you want a further explanation on the questions I did ask, carpety@parliament.govt.nz, or as Tim quite rightly said, just Google Tim Costley and you will find how to get a hold of him.
1: Yeah.
0: Okay, so the final question. How do you think this year's election in Kapiti will play out, especially as it has recently been predicted that this is one of the tightest margins in this new electorate?
1: Oh, yeah, crystal ball time.
0: of course.
1: The way I always answer that is, look, I'm pretty optimistic for this region. I get really good support and really good response around the community when I'm out and about all the time. I'll never be confident in what the result will be, but I'm really confident that I've done the work for the last 3 years. I couldn't have done more, and I've put everything into this role for the last 3 years. And ultimately, people will decide if the approach I've taken to the job is enough or not. But I'm really, you know, whether it's the breast cancer clinic, the new Kapiti cancer infusion clinic that we've done, the new expressway to live in, the electric trains that are coming, the Otaki River cliff protection, or the one-on-one things I've done to help individual people and families. I just met a family this week, just gone, who I'd helped organise. They couldn't get their kid to school on time. There wasn't enough transport. He's in a wheelchair. They've given me permission to share the story. And so the only way he'd get picked up is once everyone else got to school, they'd come back, pick him up, drop him off. He'd get there at 10 in the morning,
0: right,
1: and then they'd have to pick him up at 2 in the afternoon to get him home to go back. And so through, you know, fighting for a family like that, was able to get another van funded and a driver so that he can get

0: buckle down. But
1: Lee, hello.
0: Yeah, when hello. He uses his headphones on, he's like this.
2: So,
0: he screams
2: his
1: phone.
2: Hi.
1: Hi.
2: We've got Arlo, JB,
3: Leaf,
2: and JJ.
0: We've got Leaf, the
1: weirdo.
2: Yeah.
0: And then we've got Arlo, and then JB, and who gets always told off. And me! Mario.
4: So, yeah, what are we listening to?
0: Chicken noodles.
5: We're listening to songs.
0: And I don't know what one.
2: Songs.
0: And I know who those two are going to pick.
2: Yep.
1: Michael Jackson.
2: Say.
5: Billie Jean. Apple. Alright, so basically, we don't really know what to talk to you guys about because we barely
2: have done anything. Goo goo gaga, I want milk.
1: That voice in the background was
0: my brother.
2: Hi, mama. Sup? Sup, my cookies.
5: So, Dad, what are you doing today?
0: Did he actually listen to it?
5: I don't know. Don't ask me.
2: Probably did.
5: So, basically, we're on because the school needs kids to have. Oh, right. Can we just get to the songs?
2: Can we just get to the songs?
0: Oopsie, I nearly got the mic out.
2: Yeah, guys. And nothing goes away.
5: So basically, we are big fans of radio and.
2: I'm a big fan of Michael.
5: If you listen to us and you have kids, which schools are terrible, take them to Pico Kaneki School.
2: Please.
5: It's the best school in the world. No. Just don't put them in my class. Year 6.
2: Okay. Just saying, there's one more weirdo in that JV.
0: Oh my gosh. And he's also.
2: Hi.
5: We are weird.
2: Can we go to the songs now?
4: What song
2: do
4: you want to play?
5: Billie Jean.
2: Huh?
5: Billie Jean.
2: Yeah, Billie Jean.
0: No,
2: yeah.
0: Apple.
2: Is that Apple Bottom Jean? That
0: one. Literally.
4: Are we going to put it in? Who's going to do that?
2: Me.
0: I know the song that I'm gonna pick.
2: Billie Jean.
0: Apple Bottom Jean. What the hell? I put these down.

0: What's your name?
1: My name is Balik.
2: Alright, guys, I'm going to talk first. So, my name's Jackson. My mum is Diva. She works at Burnathon. My dad is the boss of his own job. His name's Paul. I have a little brother, annoying, named AJ. So basically,
0: Jamie got that right.
2: And basically, we have a big house next to the school, so we can go down to the school whenever we want.
0: Yep.
2: We go down to Kemble Park. We annoy JR. I annoy JR.
3: Just saying, Steve listens to this.
2: I'm cooked, bro. See ya. My family's a little weird. We have extended family to America and other places. My dad's great uncle used to be a fisherman.
0: Okay, Gaga.
2: I'm gonna pass the phone to the laughiest
4: one and only him.
2: Leafy.
0: Okay.
4: Leafy.
0: I got a joke for you. What does Michael Jackson say when he's hurt?
3: I don't get it. No, I don't think.
5: Because he
3: it.
5: Says,
4: "Ow!"
5: in all of his videos.
2: Oh, I get it now.
0: Yeah.
2: My friend JJ here has something to say.
0: Yep. Yeah. Passing on to JJ.
4: Passing on it to Mr. Arlo, the shortest one here.
6: I'm the youngest one. I'm the shortest one, and I can't reach the microphone.
0: Well, that was really funny. Now, who wants to go next?
4: Oh dear. It's now here. It's around here.
6: I'm good.
4: Yes, I know my song.
0: Wait, I have one more joke.
4: Okay, leave it.
6: Human nature. Human nature.
4: And I've got one more
6: human
4: joke
6: nature.
0: Okay. Arlo, could
6: nature.
0: You please
6: human nature.
0: Arlo's singing at the moment. You can hear him.
2: Okay.
0: Pee who? Pee!
4: No! Why did the toilet paper why did the toilet paper try to cross the road?
0: Why?
5: Stinks.
4: Try to get to the drain. I don't know.
0: I don't get it.
2: Why could the toilet paper not cross the road?
0: Why?
2: Because it fell into the crack.
4: It's a drain.
0: I don't get it.
4: I don't get your joke, though.
2: It's a butt cheek.
4: Oh, can we change? I want to be there.

0: So, let's introduce our names again. My name's Jackson.
1: We don't need a stick by stick.
2: My name is
1: Mister.
0: Arlo. His name's Arlo. His the kid
2: who's David. My name is the youngest
3: and of the one.
1: No, let me say it. My name is Pump.
0: Sorry, he's JJ.
1: Play the most annoying songs ever.
0: We are going to play.
1: No, don't say it.
2: We're
1: going to
2: play chicken.
0: What's my belly? Should I?
4: Whee! I am Pibble. Wash my belly.

0: We don't know what that was. We're sorry. We're really, really sorry.
1: Oh, we were on Eamon. Well, that answers my question.
0: So basically, my friend JJ watches really weird stuff. I don't know what that song was. Please don't be angry at me, JJ.
1: I can hear you.
0: I'm so JJ's mum. Please don't.
1: So JB's mum, I'm going to tell that you've been naughty.
0: Bro, she already knows. What the heck was that?
2: Yeah,
0: I remember.
2: Yeah, JJ.
1: What are you saying?
3: It wasn't an ad. It was like some Burger King song.
1: It's an ad.
3: No, it wasn't.
1: Okay, let's see it. I need to find another song.
3: Yeah.
0: So, God, Misty, Merry Gentleman, is nothing you display. I am the Grinch and I was born on Christmas Day. To say the song, I don't know what I'm doing right now. I'm doing a poo in the toilet now.
1: Are you?
2: JB, I got confused, yeah. JB, that was really weird. Moving on.
4: Chicken wing, chicken wing, chicken macaroni, chicken macaroni.
2: You're weirder. JB's weirder.
1: The one who has duck face in it. It's me!
0: Bro, I'm sorry. I'm sorry about all these guys. They were born on the bad side of the world.
1: You were born on the bad side of the world. No, you were born on the wrong side of the bed.

0: Hey, yo, homie, does this bass hit different, or is it just me?
1: Nah, it definitely hits different.
0: I can't wait for the second bass drop.

0: Okay, we're on here.
1: So let's have a conversation this time. So basically, our life is, me and my friend JJ here's life is awkward. We were good kids once, but then something weird happened. Yeah, and then we came into Farlucha's class, and something about her being new kind of triggered us to be...
2: rude.
1: Yes. Rude and words. Anyway, so basically, we like to... we're not really listeners, and we literally have our own chairs at the office.
2: I don't have our own chairs. Oh, yes, office chairs.
1: And, basically, here at our school, if you're someone new...
0: Hello.
1: We would, so basically, we start off with a roll, and then we go in the senior book, we go down to the pod, which we, do our roll and stuff. And then... we're playing, like, and then we go down to writing and math, and then we go out for morning tea. And then we do handwriting and stuff, and then we go out for lunch. And then the best part happens.
0: Okay.
1: We get to do slips. So we're this cool thing where we get to, like, write about Matariki or
2: the
1: stuff. Air Force or stuff.
0: Hey, that's what I said.
1: I know, and so down in the little kids area, they do different. They have these like little things where they go down to like these little areas. Like there's the there's a building. Wait, do you guys do that anymore?
3: Wait, what?
1: Building, then outside, then...
3: Nope.
1: Remember when we used...
3: No, we don't.
0: We don't do that anymore. Stations.
3: Yeah.
1: Stations.
0: We don't do that anymore.
3: We don't do that.
4: Yes, there was a toilet out there.
5: Can you guys tell me a bit about what you know about Matariki?
1: Oh, so Matariki is a cluster of stars, which some weird dude ripped out his eyes and chucked them into the air because of how angry he was from his one of his brothers to kicking his mum and dad away from having sex.
0: No,
1: anyway.
0: No, someone's separating them.
1: Yeah, and then basically he was so angry he bet the older of his brothers into one of them bet him. He was so angry, he ripped his eyes and chucked them into the stars.
0: Well, and he chucked them into the air, more like.
1: Yeah, and then basically
0: they turned into stars.
1: Yeah,
3: it's kind of more like a movie.
1: And that's now what we know as Whitey, Whita, White Poodarangi, Tipua Nuku, Tipua Dangi, Rangi Pitakawa, Iwete Rangi,
0: Makaniki. By the way, how did Papatua Nuku have 9 eyes?
1: No, he bit them out of his face and crushed them and chucked them into the air.
3: Bam.
1: So like into small pieces.
0: Oh, so his eyes must have been really big.
1: Anyway, let's stop. Gosh, you're making me laugh at his card. Let's just go into the next song. It's one of my mum's fan favorites. Something in the Orange.

0: to you, I'm just
1: like, will there be like a little time?
2: Thank you for watching School Radio! By Kokoniki School Radio.
3: Oh, okay, by the way, I have shout outs to if Mo and Amon, by the way, I'm Lee, so that's Mum and Dad. That's fine. Shout outs for you. You can, yeah.
2: Bye. I shall shout out to my babysitter Ruby. Thanks for cleaning our house.
4: I don't know what I'm saying.
2: Thanks.
5: Any shout-outs from?
6: Should I put the song up?
2: Shout out to Hazel.
3: Nope.
2: Shout out to Hazel because she's sick, I think.
3: Nope, don't have any shout-outs.
7: Yes.
8: No.
5: Okay then.
7: All right.
5: Well, you say bye, guys.
7: Bye. Just saying, you stick.

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Well, what a way to start this month's show. Gladys Knight and the Pips there with a classic piece of R&B, Every Beat of My Heart. And if you're thinking as I did when I first heard that track, that it was probably recorded in the mid to late 60s or even the first half of the 70s, then you'd better sit down. The band recorded it way back in 1961. It was, it was their first single, I think, yeah, and also US Top 20 hit. And Gladys herself, well, she just turned 82 last month and is still performing and touring. Ngā mihi a kia kaha, Gladys. Time now for some glam rock, and oh boy, is there a story behind this next song. First, Pete Shelley. No, not the Buzzcock singer, but rather an alias for one Peter Southworth. He wrote, sang and produced My Cockatoo in 1973. Shelley had no interest in being a pop star, so he created the persona Alvin Stardust and got a bloke called Bernard Jury into mime singing the song as Alvin on Top of the Pops. Jury, who was married to singer Rory Storm's sister, was roadie for an unknown band called Shane Fenton and the Fentones, whose lead singer Johnny Theakston died aged 17 of a heart attack just before the band would appear on BBC TV. So Theakston's mother asked a Jury to pretend to be Shane Fenton on TV so they didn't lose the gig. Honestly, not even AI could make this up. Alvin, your time starts now.

Mitch Ryder and the Detroit Wheels with a medley of Devil with a Blue Dress On and Good Golly Miss Molly from 1966. And before that, Chris Farlow and a stereo remix of his searing take on the Stones song Out of Time. Coming up, a song from 1968 that Tammy Wynette claimed was just a love song, but which gave the women's lib movement more publicity than money could ever buy. But first, a song that Bob Dylan wrote for Sam Peckinpah's revisionist 1973 take on the story of Pat Garrett and Billy the Kid, which was pretty tedious, largely because the studio took control and ruined it with massive re-editing. But the soundtrack was nominated for a BAFTA, and this song is one of Dylan's finest.

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You need help. 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

Willie DeVille with a beautiful take on Arthur Alexander's You Better Move On. And before that, from 1966, Homer Banks and Ain't That a Lot of Love, that Simply Red renamed and covered 33 years later. R.B. Greaves now with a slight reworking of his uncle Sam Cooke's classic song, Cupid.

Bob Marley there, of course, and Buffalo Soldier. And before Bob, Aussie band Ocean Alley and the song Knees. Joe South now, a southern musician from Atlanta, Georgia, who had his first hit in 1958, played in the 60s with the likes of Dylan, Paul Simon and Aretha Franklin, and then struck it big in the early 70s with several social commentary type songs, including this classic, Walk a Mile in My Shoes.

Shay Fu there with Chains. And I'm sure you remember that one from way back in 1996. And also in that bracket, Play That Funky Music by One Hit Wonders Wild Cherry, a band of white kids from Mingo Junction, Ohio. And no, I'm not kidding. And named after a brand of cough drops. But despite those unfortunate career setbacks, somehow still managed to sound as black and funky as the early Commodores. All right, time to wrap things up. Let's go out to Phil Oakey and Giorgio Moroder with Electric Dreams. But first, here's Culture Club and Come a Chameleon. Kia ora.

Kia ora, you are listening to The Holy Hour. And that was Azalea's Snail with Death Gets in the Way. And there's going to be a lot of songs tonight for Jules Top Twins. Tonight's going to be a bit top heavy and paying tribute to her great music, to Aotearoa. Well, okay, it's been a big day, it's been a big year already, so let's just let the Top Twins do some singing.

Yep, that's right. That's Joe Blossom, otherwise known as Sean O'Brien from the Manawatu Plains. That's a bit of country there. Since we're going to be weaving in and out of a bit of country, thanks to the good old Top Twins. Okay, listening to Holy Hour, and yeah, let's go back to the tops.

Yeah, you are listening to The Holy Hour, Pagan Priestel, Paikakariki FM, and that was a song called Papatua Nuku by The Side Effects off the South Pacific Surf Trash album from Stink Magnetic. And yeah, it's probably time to play a cool song where, you know, politics and music, who are born together to be together as one. I think it's time we had a song called I Am Not an American.

Buddy Hucka. Best informant. 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

something pronto. 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Big mouth, praise God for the gut with the Velcro zipper. Praise the young to sell ice boxes on the burning decks. Dear listener, gentle listener, who's listening? This is the way we go.

strip-teasing before the Save Democracy clubs and when the joint was raided, we were all caught with our pants down. But I will say this, I like butter on both sides of my bread, and my sister can fucking imagine she's a liar.

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Whereas Muckle's work produces love. Well, it sure looks black in the gutter. This

Okay, woohoo. You are listening to the Holy Hour, Pagan Prestel, Paikakariki FM. Yeah, we've been going on a bit of a inspired by politics, art, music, keeping it all together, keeping it all real, keeping blood, sweat and tears, land and Modi alive for one more second. Yep, politics and art are everything right here, right now on the Holy Hour, Pagan Prestel. We've been playing some songs, definitely dedicated to the epic powers of the Top Twins, and sort of everything that they've sung about and helped uplift. And I've been playing some Hiriri Melbourne, some Mahina Rangi Toka, just paying tribute to awesome New Zealand music. Aotearoa musicians. Been playing some more local acts, some people I know even, and yeah, just wanting to pay tribute to it all. Yeah, because yeah, songs are pretty important. And okay, so now it's time to play one of my favourite songs of all time, and of course it happens to be by the Top Twins. But here we go. Here's an anthem for freedom. And yeah, I'll shut up.

Tēnā tātou katoa, ko DJ Hake tēnei e whakapāho atu nei ki a koutou I runga I te reo irirangi o Paikākariki 88.2 FM. This is Funkified for the last time. I'm not going to say for the very last time, because I'm sure we'll be back, but my whānau and I are moving to Ōtaki the beginning of next month, and so I'm just not going to have the capacity to travel down here on Sundays, unfortunately, but we'll hopefully be back in the village and back on here soon enough. I'm not going to waste any more time with that. For this final show, I really wanted to tell a story through music, and that story is going to be about where funk came from as a musical genre, a musical sound, a musical idea, and where funk's going. So without spoiling the show, what I would say is that I'm taking a particular angle on funk. Over the course of this show, you've heard me play all kinds of different funk and its offshoots. Really with this, I'm looking at the blues that is at the heart of funk music, and is it indeed at the heart of all African-American music, the musical idea that has taken over the world and popular culture. So on that note, I'm going to start, for me at least, at the beginning, with Black American folk and Delta blues, and go from there. Thanks for listening.

It was, of course, Chuck Berry. So sorry for that that cut in the music. I have no idea what happened. It just completely cut out for no discernible reason, so I had to restart everything. And it was particularly horrific for it to happen while I was playing Howling Wolf. But there we go. The show must go on.

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1: Ooh. Yowski, wowski, peeski, weeski. All aboard the Stankonia Express. 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Everybody's looking for an excuse to let loose.

0: Kia ora koutou.
1: 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That was Mustang Mountain by the Top Twins off their wonderful 2009 album, Honky Tonk Angel. And yes, tonight's appreciation for the next hour is going to be dedicated to these stroppy, aggressive, taking over the world types, those ones who won't let anyone touch their brains, that won't ever get plugged into the mains, who are overtaking on a single lane. Yeah, the Top Twins, the Untouchable Girls. We lost Jules Top this last month after a long fight with cancer. Love to Linda and friends in whānau. But I wanted to focus tonight on this band, this incredible duo, because I think sometimes we get so caught up in what incredible entertainers they were and what remarkable activists they were, and we maybe don't actually appreciate what great songwriters they were. So tonight, that's what we are focusing on, starting with that track, Mustang Mountain. Let's hear another one from a later album as well. This is called World. It's off the album Two Timing. You're with Mark Amory here on Appreciation.

0: is gone bad.
1: Yeah, originally released in 1982. The Good Sisters Gone Bad. No War in My Heart. This is the Top Twins that I recall at that time when I was a young teenager. Thousands of us remember the Top Twins who were in Tamaki Makaurau, Auckland, for their busking on Queen Street. On Friday nights particularly, they get the bus into town, I think, from out west, and they would charm the pants off absolutely everybody, whatever their political persuasion. We'll have a little bit more of that later. But from that period, let's have something else. Here's B-53.

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Thanks for joining me. It's 24 minutes to the hour. And we're celebrating the songwriting of the Top Twins tonight. There are five albums, something like four EPs, I think, so plenty to choose from. Classic Milestones is from 2001's album Grass Highway. Lovely song. Let's go back to near the beginning again. This is from No War in My Heart. This is Serious.

The Top Twins, or as they were known back in 1980, Homemade Jam. They'd already started young, I think, the first feminist song they wrote is recorded by Sandra Coney in broadsheet years back for the International Women's Day in 1978. We're going to keep on playing them this hour. Here is One Horse Town off Grass Highway.

Yeah, we're listening to the Top Twins. That's off the great Honky Tonk album, Infamous Angel. We've got a couple more just to squeeze in next. Here's Cold Sweat.

Well, so many songs we could have played tonight. Friday Night Get Up. All sorts. Anyway, we're going to finish off with this one. This one is Throw Down Your Guns from No War in My Heart. Thank you for joining us. Kia ora.

Yes, welcome back to Music to Cook To with your host Sean on Paikakariki FM 88.2. We are in June. Woo! Winter has started. There's a lot of things going on in the village. One of the cool things that is going on at the moment that's going to start up is the Paikakariki Film Festival, which I'm excited to go see a couple of some cool films. One in particular that I'm pretty excited about. It's food related, being that our show is Music to Cook To. It's a Iranian film made in 2024. It's a romantic comedy drama called My Favorite Cake. It's looking pretty good. I'd be keen to go down to the hall and listen, watch it. It's baked with the right balance of bitter and sweet. It's a defiant reclamation and celebration of Iranian films, especially at this moment, what's happening over there. So it's good to get along and go see that. Some other great things that are happening in the village. Thursday nights, we've got table tennis at the Paikakariki Memorial Hall. Everybody is welcome. All the gear is provided. It's a very casual event. Starts at 7:30 on Thursdays. So come join the Ponganauts and come whack some balls around. So that's a lot of fun. We've also got digital seniors that are helping out those in the village that need a little bit of help with their technology devices. You can come down. That's at the Bowler, I believe. And then we've also got the tool shed. That's come and borrow some tools if you need to get some jobs done around the house. That's happening at the scout den outside of Campbell Park. And then we've also got the bike library where you can come borrow a bike, give a bit of subscription and borrow a bike, or come could bring your bike along and hopefully they can fix it up for you if you've got one at home. Right, that's enough jibber jabber from me. The next song that we are going to play is, where is it here? Next one, I Want Candy by The Strange Gloves.

0: 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You're with Sean on Music to Cook To, playing all eclectic mix of food-related songs. That was Pour Some Sugar on Me by Def Leppard, and prior to that was I Want Candy by The Strange Gloves. So previous, before the songs, we're talking about events that are happening in the village coming up for the month of June. We're now hitting to June now, winter season. If you want to learn more about where all those events are happening, just go to paikakariki.nz. It's got all the event listings and their locations, their times, their dates. It's a great little website there talking about our stories in the village. So we are in winter. The next thing that we want to talk about is what's something that could really warm your stomach up on these cold nights. Usually we talk about some great recipe of the month that's really easy to make, a little bit of prep time, but once it's cooking, you can go to work and come home and it'll be ready. What I'm going to be introducing is talking about slow cookers. Slow cookers is my jam at the moment. I love making slow cook recipes. One foolproof recipe that you could give a try is a 5-ingredient pulled pork slider. Well, you can make sliders, pulled pork recipe. It's 5 ingredients. You're cooking for 8 to 10 hours. So once you put it on, go to work, come home, it'll be done. Really easy to prep. You just need some pork shoulder, bone in or boneless, doesn't really matter. Ideally, you want to put some a spice rub on it before you throw it in that slow cooker. A great one is paprika, garlic powder, brown sugar, salt, and black pepper. Rub it all over it. Then you want to dice up an onion. Put the onion into the slow cooker first. Make that the bed, and then put the pork on top of it. Then you want to cover it with a bit of liquid, a bit of chicken broth or apple cider, about 1 cup. If you put in the cider or the juice, it leaves for a sweeter finish. And then once you've finished cooking, you're going to put it on low setting for 8 hours, or you can do it for high for 5. But once it's done, you should be able to put your fork in there and pull it apart effortlessly. Once you're ready to serve as well, a great thing to put it with is a bit of barbecue sauce, one that you can quickly make. It's got enough sugar in it as it is. So just get some barbecue sauce, throw it in there with some buns, quick, easy meal. Kids love it. Put it on top of some rice bowls, make a bit of a katsu or some kind of a Japanese dish with some rice and pork. Cool. So get into it. Slow cookers. I highly recommend a big favorite for winter. But in the morning, if you want something quick and easy as well, this next song is called Toast and Bananas by Blink-182.
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Yes, welcome back to Music to Cook To with Sean on 88.2 Paikakariki FM. That was Peaches and Regalia by Frank Zappa, and prior to that was Toast and Bananas by Blink-182. Next, what I usually do each show is have a condiment to consider. I love my condiments, I love spreads, I love the sauces that go on things. Just gives it that extra taste. This month, I highly recommend the Rocket Fuel sauce brand. This is a sauce made right here in New Zealand, Wellington even, in Petone. It's batch cooked, bottled, and there's no preservatives, there's no adjuvants. It's vegan friendly, it's gluten friendly, it's dairy friendly. So lots of great things going into it. You can be found at most supermarkets. It's found at Pack and Save, Woolworths, the ones up at Coastlands that are very local. It has a sweet, savoury and subtle spicy kind of taste. It has a similarity to that HB sauce.

pairs wonderfully with burgers and bacon, eggs, even a bratwurst. It gives a taste of almost like a plummy-like taste, but funny enough, it doesn't even have plums in it. It's a lot of sultanas. So, that would be my recommendation for this month. That would be my condiment to consider. Get into it. It's about $6.50, so it's not breaking the bank too much, and it goes a long way. It will last you a long time. But yeah, the best thing that I love eating it with is with the pork. Even having that as an alternative to the pork, pulled pork that I talked about just earlier, also on eggs as well, eggs on toast. So really yummy stuff. Righto, let's play another track. We are halfway through the hour-ish. This next one, it's going to be called Ham and Eggs by a Tribe Called Quest.

0: librarian.
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0: Candy M's inside my tummy.
1: A collage of good eats. 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
0: Applesauce and some nice red beets.

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Yes, welcome back to Pai Kakariki FM with Sean. And this is Music to Cook To. This is June. We're getting into winter. What we just played there was Ice Cream Man by Van Halen. Prior to that was Pelina Chocolatera by the band called Chocolate. And Ham and Eggs by Tribe Called Quest. Cool. So I'm reading in the paper here that this month we're going to see the introduction of the New Zealand version of the Michelin Star Guide happening in New Zealand. It's going to be confirmed on the end of the month, June the 30th, at a cocktail function up in Auckland, where they will reveal whether any local restaurants have been awarded the coveted 1, 2, or 3 star status. Hopefully we see some local restaurants get tapped on the shoulder. Obviously, we all know that Wellington has some great food spots. Maybe you might see some wild things happening and getting some stars and recognition, which is great for tourism and getting people down this way. Me personally, I love going to restaurants. One of the restaurants that I really want to go see is a Greek restaurant, which is out by the airport. It's on Greek restaurant near the airport. I'm just looking it up now. I'm trying to remember what the name was that that this particular one was called. So it's a Greek restaurant. Airports, just so, and I'm probably going to butcher it, but Oikos, Hellenic cuisine. I really want to go to this place. I know that they've got a number of cookbooks out there talking about it, but growing up in Auckland, there's not a lot of Greek restaurants up in Auckland. Having to go to Australia to experience that sort of thing. Brother-in-law worked at a Melbourne Greek restaurant. In Lygon Street, and I've been obsessed with it ever since. So I'm really keen since coming down to Wellington to really experience this one. And this one, again, hopefully I'm not butchering the name, but Oikos, O-I-K-O-S, Hellenic cuisine, family-run restaurant near the airport, just down the road from the airport, that roundabout there. So give it a go if you're keen. But I'm definitely, once I get a babysitter sorted, I'm going to take the wife out and we're going to go have a mini course meal down there, knowing that it's gluten-free for my wife. So let's give it a go. Anyway, next one that we're going to play is in our music-related hit list of eclectic music. We're going to play Temple of a Dog, Hunger Strike.

Yes, welcome back to Paikakariki FM 88.2. This is Sean on Music to Cook To. That was Ice Cream by the New Young Pony Club. And prior to that was 16 Saltines by Jack White. And prior to that was Hunger Strike by Temple of the Dog. If you are liking what you're hearing on this eclectic mix of music related songs, you can follow along on Spotify. I've created a list called search Music to Cook To. You'll see the Paikakariki FM logo. Feel free to jump in there and follow along. It's a jam. So next song that we're going to play, we are going to play a request by my friend Blair, who's asked to play a slightly food related song. It's Black Velvet by Alana Miles. We're going to play that. It's a tribute to the late Elvis Presley, this man who famously ate his way through everything and then took everything that was possible at the time and then made his way back into fame with that famous lifestyle. He notably loved toasted peanut butter sandwiches with bananas, peanut butter and banana toasted sandwiches. He'd have a private chef cook it for him. That's what kept him going, it looked like, but for his very end. So we're going to give this a go. So a shout out to Blair, Telford and Nelson, thanks for following along, my friend. Here's Black Velvet.

Yes, welcome back to Paikakariki FM 88.2. You're listening to Sean with Music to Cook To. That was Black Velvet with Alanai Mays. Forgive my pronunciation of that one. We're going to wrap up now. We're at the end of the hour. I just wanted to give a quick shout out to my mate Lasala and Katie who are listening. They're eating their dinner, cooking along, eating a pasta with a side of roast Brussels sprouts. They sent me a photo with the app, listening to the app. Hey guys, it was so awesome to see you guys the other day. I haven't seen Lasala in a few years, and we first met back in intermediate school. So I'm in my 40s now. So I love that guy, and I'm so happy for you with Katie. So rock on, guys. This next song, Taco Wagon by Dick Dale, is going out for you, and we'll see you next month on Music to Cook To on Paikakariki FM. Bye-bye.

0: It's Will Hull, actually.
1: What did I say?
0: Hull. It's Hull. As in Hulls. What? Andy Warhol. Andy Warhol. Like Hull.

No mai, haere mai, whakarongo mai ki Love Serenade for the month of June. I was trying to remember my show name. I always often have that problem. I can't remember my show name. Anyway, what you were just listening to there was Andy Warhol by David Bowie. And whenever I'm looking for themes for my show, because I seem to be obsessed with the idea of having themes for my show, whatever theme I choose, there always seems to be a David Bowie song to suit that theme. I think he obviously wrote about all manner of things, including all the kinds of things that I'm interested in. And currently, today, I am interested in art. It is the 1st of June. I'm recording on the 1st of June. My name is Sarah. You are listening to Pae Kakariki 88.2 FM. And behind me, I have got a song by Morton Feldman. It's sort of more of a mood piece. It is called Rothko Chapel 5. There is an entire album of these Rothko Chapel sort of sounds, which are very calming, like a Rothko painting can be. I did go see some Rothko paintings a long time ago in the late 90s in Washington, D.C. There was an entire gallery dedicated to his artwork. I'm not sure if it's always hanging in that gallery or if I just happened upon the gallery at the right time, but room after room of these great pools of colour juxtaposed against other colour bleeding into it. And while I'm on the topic of music, and I'm also feeling like I've got things to say about it, I was talking to my stepdaughter about synesthesia, which she says that she has. And so to her, certain music has colours, certain people have colours. Kind of wonder if Rothko had synesthesia as well. I definitely know that Liszt had synesthesia, so he would say a little more purple in this orchestra, please. Some more green from the violins. I want more green from the violins. And the other person who famously has synesthesia is Lord. And I kind of imagine that maybe Aldous Harding also has some synesthesia, and that's who I am going to play next. In fact, this is the very first song which started this playlist. It's called Staring at the Henry Moore. But we might listen to a little bit more of Morton Feldman and his Rothko Chapel before we start on Aldous Harding.

there was a song by the Nits, and they're a Dutch band. They come from Holland. There's they seem to have quite a few monthly listeners. I think they're from the same era as Prefab Sprout and Devo and all those people like that. Apparently, they would be way more famous had they been in America, but they were not. They were in the Netherlands. So, I mean, I guess not quite so geographically isolated as New Zealand. I mean, what are they even talking about? But that song was also about Henry Moore. So, yeah, two people who wrote a song about Henry Moore. My next artist, you're listening to Love Serenade, and we've got a little bit of an art theme on the month of June 2026 on Paikakariki 88.2 FM. I'm moving on to Picasso now. We're going to start. There are quite a few songs written about Picasso. We've got, I've found a little list here. There's The Last Picasso by Neil Diamond. There's Picasso Visita el Planeta de los Simios by Adam and the Ants. Picasso's Last Words by Paul McCartney. He weighs in. But I'm going to play Peter Bjorn and John Blue Period Picasso, and maybe I'll follow that up by the classic Modern Lovers one, because the Modern Lovers are another one of those bands who seem to have songs that fit my themes. So here we go, Peter Bjorn and John, Blue Period Picasso.

That's not only Jonathan Richman's only song about artists. He also sings about Vermeer. He probably sings about more artists as well, obviously. I wonder if he was one of those art school grads. I mean, of course, lots of bands were art school bands. I mean, Talking Heads were famously, they went to RISD, the Rhode Island School of Design. And whether design is art is an argument we're not going to get into. But I just want you guys to know that when I was at design school, we were taught that art and design did not separate as disciplines until the 20th century and before they were one. But of course, our ever-changing media went and meant that they diverged. I am going to, since we're on the Spanish theme, I am going to continue with another Spanish artist. And this song is by Rosalía, and she is in collaboration with Bad Bunny. And the song is called La Noche de Anoche, and it's inspired by Salvador Dali. But whatever they're saying it's about Salvador Dali, you probably need to speak Spanish to understand it. But just know this is a song about Salvador Dali.

Okay, I've kind of found that song on a list. I found that on a song on the Victorian Albert Museum list, and they insisted that it was a song about Salvador Dali. But I think they're wrong, actually, because I speak a tiny bit of Spanish, and I'm like, come on, where's the Salvador Dali reference? And I think it's a little tenuous. So my apologies for, deviating off the. I guess it was the brief. I guess there are some references to surrealism, and perhaps that's how come it got into the list. But John Cale is very explicit in his song, and he has called it Marguerite, another surrealist. So we know for sure that the song is about art and an artist, the French surrealist artist Magritte, the Ceci n'est pas une pipe guy, and also the guy with the I actually loved Magritte when I was about 17. I thought that he was the best surrealist. Salvador Dali was a little whack for me, but Magritte, I was obsessed with all those little bowler hats and the people looking into the mirror who were you could see their backs rather than their fronts. So here we go, Magritte by John Cale.

That was called Por de Chirico by 10,000 Maniacs, a band I haven't listened to for a very long time. I used to listen to them in the early 90s. I almost did an early 90s show today, but then I decided, no, I'm not going to. I'm going to do an art show instead. And Giuseppe Maria Alberto Giorgio de Chirico was a Greek-Italian artist born in Greece, and in the years before World War I, he founded the Scuola Metafisica art movement, which profoundly influenced the Surrealists. And his best-known works often feature Roman arcades, long shadows, mannequins, trains, and logical perspective. And his imagery reflects his affinity for the philosophy of Schopenhauer and Nietzsche, and for the mythology of his Greek birthplace. So here we go. I think I can see a little picture here. I'm looking at the Wikipedia page, and it is the Song of Love. It's got a picture of a Greek bust and a rubber glove and a ball and a tiny city in the background, which it looks quite familiar to me. I'm not entirely sure why 10,000 Maniacs feel sorry for Por de Chirico, but maybe because his fame was eclipsed by Salvador Dali and Magritte. Maybe this is why. I mean, I guess I can read the entire. Like I said, I didn't know about him. I didn't do art history at school, and nor did I even do art at school. Even though I, went on to do graphic design and a whole pile of illustration. But like I say, there was a division in the 20th century between art and design, and I went down the design route, not the art route. But what is art anyway? What is art? Is art just painting, or is art any creative expression? While I'm on the subject, this lousy government went and cut a considerable amount of money from the arts budget in their budget. I mean, obviously, they also didn't do anything to address child poverty, and they're busily trying to dismantle protections for the environment and for Te Tiriti or Waitangi. So, all in all, they're just bad news. But since we're on an arts kick at the moment, I think they cut the 2026 budget, cut $27 million from the arts. They cut money from RNZ Creative New Zealand, the Film Commission Heritage New Zealand, and the NZSO, even though the arts contribute $17.5 billion to New Zealand's GDP. But anyway, however much money they contribute to the GDP, I mean, there are a lot of artists who make art and earn hardly any money for it, but still their art is valuable and enriches people's lives and helps people tell stories about themselves and figure out, express themselves. Anyway, arts are valuable, and I am very cross that arts is being further diminished by this current government. And that's just a personal opinion of mine, not an opinion of the radio stations. If you've got any kind of concerns about broadcasting standards, you can email us at paikakiriki88.2fm@gmail.com. I am going to go on to some more general art songs now. We're moving away from those surrealists and those cubists. I'm going to play The Art Teacher by Rufus Wainwright.

That was the Bud Club. It's out. And before that, we had The Kills. I call it art. And we're getting near to the very end of my show, which is, it always comes around way too quickly. And I've got way more songs about art that that I could play for you. Maybe I need a 2-hour show. But I think I'm going to squeeze it, this little song here in. It's called Francis Bacon. And it's by, of course, after the famous British painter, and it is called Lime-Headed Dog. Thank you so much, all of you, for listening. You have been listening to Love Serenade for the month of June 2026, and my name is Sarah, and I have gathered a collection of songs about art. Artists just making art. Just all those artistic impulses. And I implore you, if you're listening today, which is a public holiday, King's Birthday weekend, to put aside your gardening tools. Although, I mean, I guess gardening can be art. And, of course, Derek Jarman made a beautiful garden, art garden. But you could also pick up a paintbrush or maybe try to write or maybe draw a cartoon. I don't know. Anyway, we're going out with Lime-Headed Dog by Francis Bacon. Bye.

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1: Kia ora, bonjour, salam, namaste, talofa lava, and a big g'day. This is Jazz and Beyond for June, recorded live on Pai Kakariki 88.2 FM. My name is Gilbert Haysman, and at the desk we have Finn McCulloch, whose endless unselfishness means he can endure yet another program that ignores Chopin and Tony Joe White. The big news in jazz and the music world at large is the death of Sonny Rollins, age 95. He had an incredible career, starting as a youngster welcomed by the likes of Charlie Parker, Dizzy Gillespie, etc., and was still playing at 88 when pulmonary fibrosis forced him to put down his tenor saxophone. I followed him for years on Twitter, and his posts have been unmissable. His spiritual journeys, reminiscences, his very generous tributes to other musicians. And it seems fitting, actually, that he dropped off his perch aged 95, thus being spared senility. Now, he was a giant of the post-bebop mainstream, and he will be with us for decades to come, quite often transforming pop songs that he removed from them any triteness. Here's an example. It is I Want to Be Happy, recorded on a European tour in 1959.

And now, it's a little recognised fact that quite a lot of country music has crept into and formed some jazz, or the musics that it's themselves fed into jazz. Elvis Presley, for example, did a credible version of Peace in the Valley, and so did the dynamic sister Rosetta Tharpe. So let's listen to her version.

Wellington's own Louisa Williamson is just fantastic on her tenor saxophone, and New Zealand's best musos line up to play with her. This number is called Red Pepper.

Many listeners will know that confessional song by Kris Kristofferson called Help Me Make It Through the Night. The more stunning version is this one by Sammy Smith.

Cherokee is a stunning popular song whose main theme is beautifully simple and whose middle bit is both challenging and ingenious. This version is by the Christian McBride Trio, and Christian McBride, as many of you will know, is one of the most stunning people to ever play the bass. So listen to him particularly. Thank you, Finn.

Now we're going to have something completely different, as people often say. Sidney Bechet was around in New Orleans even before Louis Armstrong joined the King Oliver Band down there. Interesting character. He was a Creole, and he made it to Britain and took part in some variety shows there long before Louis Armstrong arrived, and was greeted as a hero. And no one in the audience, none of the critics, had heard anything like him before. But there was two interesting critics. One of them said, "This strange young man is trying to tell us something." And another critic said he had the feeling this is the way the whole world is going to be playing music in the future. Anyway, here is his most famous composition, Petite Fleur.

Now, if you've heard of the names Archie Shepp and Horace Parlin, it would likely because they were reasonably prominent avant-garde musicians a few decades ago. And like many such musicians, they had a deep respect for early spirituals. Their reverence is pure and clear on "Nobody Knows the Trouble I've Seen."

Now we have more Sonny Rollins. He's going to play for us Now's the Time, which is one of the classic up-tempo blues by Charlie Parker. And how interesting that this was recorded 60 years ago when Sonny Rollins was 40. So here we are. Thank you, Finn. Now's the time.

Now, the more I hear the tango music of Astor Piazzolla, the more in love with it I fall. And so we're going to have a beautiful short piece from him called Libertango.

Now, an interesting thing about jazz is that it has had next to no young prodigies, unless you count the middle class guys who were performing in front of quite major orchestras playing magnificent concertos. The only jazz prodigy I know about is Jerry Alexander, who is from Bali and now in the United States. And at 13, he was a featured performer with people like Wynton Marsalis and others. He has now become a promising composer, as you will hear on this piece called "'Tis Our Prayer."

More Sonny Rollins is coming up. It's a lengthy masterpiece called Blue Seven, and therefore I'm going to sign off now. So thank you for listening to Jazz and Beyond on Pai Kakariki 88.2 FM. I hope you enjoy this lengthy piece by the late, great, and inspiring Sonny Rollins.

0: Two, three, four, five, six, seven, eight.
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We'll get some nice and short of one. All these are the days.

0: Could be. 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No, these are the days my friends are busy.
1: Well, there you go. And what an opening to Classical Futures for the month of June. Halfway through the Gregorian calendar year. And we were listening there to an excerpt from Philip Glass's Einstein on the Beach. And that was knee play. And tonight I'm going to be having a bit of a focus on Philip Glass, but not totally. And so I have got out a few CDs from the library. And I had hoped to get out this CD that Glass made with Ravi Shankar, but unfortunately it was like, just didn't have enough time to find it, and I think it was in storage. But don't worry, there will be excerpts from that as well. From now, let me have a look. I did find it here before. From here we go. Where are we? From Satyagraha. So we'll have that later on. But in the meantime, I thought I'll play New Zealand composer there, Leonie Holmes, because after all, you know, it's May and it's been May and I'm kind of keen to play some New Zealand music as well. And this is called The Fourth Station with a New Zealand trio. It's off her When Expectation Ends album, put out there by Rattle. And this piece was written in 2008 with Ashley Brown on cello. And Leonie says, uppermost in my mind as I wrote this short piece was the thought of a mother witnessing the suffering of a son, knowing she was powerless to change what was happening and unable to protect her child. How could she overcome these feelings in order to provide comfort in our last brief meeting? This work was commissioned by the Presbyterian Church of Aotearoa for performance as part of Stations of a Cross exhibition at Gus Fisher Gallery in Auckland in 2008, in which composers and artists were asked to respond to one of the 14 Stations of the Cross. And clearly Leonie has responded to number 4. So I'm just making sure I've got it. Yes, I have got it all lined up here. We will be listening to that now.

was Leonie Holmes's Nocturne there, and preceding that was The Fourth Station. Now we're going to have a piece here by Ross Harris and Vincent O'Sullivan, The Making of Light of Time, Making Light of Time, sorry, out on Atoll Records. This CD, and it features Jenny Woolerman on voice there, and we'll be listening to the songs for Beatrice, Making Light of Time. So the title track's there with Jean-Louis on piano and Jenny Woolerman on vocals. And I thought this could be quite interesting, and in a way slightly appropriate, since we do have Matariki coming up, and I'm excited about that. I hope you are too. That's in July. Just one more month to go, people. One more month. And the songs for Beatrice is referencing, of course, the astronomer Beatrice Tinsley. What an amazing woman she was. How incredible. And was among the first to prove that the universe is infinitely expanding and not fixed. So she was born in England, but she grew up in New Zealand and was a professor of astronomy at Yale, and sadly died at age 40 of cancer. There was an amazing, incredibly great dramatisation of her life through her letters that Concert FM played quite a few years ago now, and I'm pretty sure they have it in their archives, and it was called The Stars Are Comforting. It was so fantastic, and it was one voice, and that person is quite a well-known actor. She lives here in the village, Tina Redkin, and what a brilliant, just such a great actor, and bringing out Beatrice's personality. So I thought this will be just the perfect thing for us to listen to. So here we go, people. Now, hold on. Enjoy.

that was a very interesting piece, wasn't it? And I was lucky enough actually to purchase a book from the library book sale, a biography of Beatrice Tinsley, who those poems there were written about and those songs were sung there. And yes, I'm looking forward to reading more about Beatrice after listening to that long serialisation, as I was telling you earlier on the radio, on Concert FM, about her, of her reading her letters. Oh, it was stunning, really, truly. The stars are comforting. If you get a chance to hear it, or maybe look it up in their archives, you could listen to it. It is really very, very interesting. Now, speaking of interesting, we're going to have a little bit of music here, from more music from Philip Glass. And this is from the film The Hours, which is based on the book written by Michael Cunningham about Virginia Woolf. And, of course, it is kind of famous there because of Nicole Kidman, who played Virginia Woolf and had a prosthetic nose, which I have to say was quite fascinating and not too fake looking at all. And the other reason I'm playing some of this music off this particular album is because it's solo piano there by Michael Reisman, and it was arranged for the piano, this music, by Michael Reisman, and of course Nico Muhly, another person out of the stables of Nonesuch Records. And so we'll be listening to this. We're going to listen to the Poet X and possibly a couple more just directly after that. Ah, sit back and enjoy listening to this. It will be familiar.

Isn't that fantastic? And we've been listening here to the music of Philip Glass, and that was the Poet Acts and Morning Passages off his From the Hours, the film, CD with Neha Mooli. They're doing the piano arrangements, and aren't they fantastic? What a great talent Neha is. Was going to bring some Neha down to play, but then I thought, no, not everybody loves them the same way I do. So again, I thought, I'll just throw something really weird into the mix. Will Gregory Moog Ensemble, in fact, and it's electronica but with an orchestra. So I thought you might be interested in this.

Wow, that was very interesting, wasn't it? And certainly had a lot to be interesting about. We listened there to Young Archimedes and then buoyancy theories. So both sort of the inspiration was mathematics, and that was there by the Will Gregory Moog Ensemble. And Will Gregory himself says how he first came in contact with synths on the Switched On Bach, which actually I had. The Wendy Carlos's seminal 1969 recording of herself multi-tracked playing Robert Moog's modular synthesizer while the world suddenly woke up to what electronic music instruments were capable of. He says, when I heard this beautiful record again after collecting and recording synths as an adult, I asked myself this question: why had nobody tried playing Bach or other music live as an ensemble of monophonic analog synths? Anyway, and he goes on about all of this and then how he got together the Moog Ensemble, and he was amazed to say that everyone who was there on that day 15 years ago still in that ensemble. So that's kind of interesting. And how he loves the way orchestras throw lots of different musicians together, and like how now there's like pop singers and synths and etc. etc. And that's what he was trying to bring. And that was the BBC National Orchestra of Wales there trying that out. So, thank you very much, Will Gregory. And that's off his album, Will Gregory Moog Ensemble. And Heat Ray is the name. Now we're going to be listening to a bit of Steve Reich, of course, my old favourite. And I thought this could be quite good. We will listen to his Four Sections for Orchestra, written in 1986. And he's still writing today. It's not like he's stopped, gentle listener, and he's still my favourite composer. What the heck? Sorry about that. Here we are.

Oh, that was a fantastic and dramatic ending there by my favourite living composer, Steve Reich, born in 1936. So, in fact, he's 90 this year and still going strong, actually, and writing new things. And I'm going to try and find some of his work and see if I can play it another time, some of his newer work. That'd be good, wouldn't it? And of course, Philip Glass turned 89 this year in January. So he is a contemporary of Steve's. And I've just been playing a bit of Philip Glass here on Classical Futures. There's quite a bit of his stuff going around at the moment. There's a whole lot of his stuff being played all over the world. There's big programs going on. I'm not quite sure why, but why not, really? And it's his ensemble is on tour, world tour, and they're doing Einstein on the Beach there in Europe. And then they're going to Canada and they're doing meetings along the edge, which I was trying to find today, which is the piece of music that Ravi Shankar featured on with Philip Glass. And it's a collaboration for sitar and orchestra. And in Canada, the premiere of that's going to be with one of Ravi's daughters, Anushka Shankar, and the Toronto Symphony Orchestra. That would have just been, actually. That was in May. And then more things, La Belle et la Bête. That's in Strasbourg. And then there's something happening there in the UK, Ireland, US, Netherlands. More US, The Hours, which, of course, I was playing before. More UK, Shoot the Moon, and that's a ballet with music by Philip Glass. And then the tour carries on and on right through the year and culminates in 2027 in January for his 90th birthday concert coming up there. At the with Glass's Symphony Number 15, Lincoln, and then also going over there to London, and there's going to be a 2-day Philip Glass at 90 festival with music by Riot Ensemble while playing his music, and then also more in. And then in June, then Einstein on the Beach celebrates its 50th birthday. So quite a lot of Philip Glass. Now we're going to listen to Hymn to the Sun with countertenor Paul Eastwood.

The beautiful majestic work there of Philip Glass, and you're listening to Classical Futures for the month of May here in Pikeacreek, 88.2 FM. And the focus this month is a lot of Philip Glass, but there have been some other things too. And so I hope it hasn't. Well, I hope there's been enough variety for you. I think there's enough variety anyway. And it's definitely feeling like winter tonight, but a couple of nights ago, apparently it was 15 degrees at night. So there you go, gentle listener. Oh, goodness me. And now to continue with Philip Glass, I've got an album out of his complete piano etude. And he says that it's these ones that I'm playing are an extension of a personal journey undertaken in the last 10 years. They're about the language of music itself, developing new strategies regarding rhythmic and harmonic movement. And that was in 2014, so it was only 10 years ago, really. Well, 12 years ago if you want to be picky, but so let's start up. Here we go. Let's have a few of these.

wasn't that beautiful there, listening to the music there of Philip Glass this month here on Classical Futures. I hope you've been enjoying it as much as I have. And I thought I'd finish up our set here with a short piece off The Hours. And this little piece here is called Tearing Herself Away. Have a lovely month, and I'll be back again in July for more beautiful classical music.

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1: Kia ora, everybody. 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See ya, Sylvia. Thank you for listening. We've got the usual mix of poetry readings, music and stuff, and a segment on featuring Waikato-born poet, now living on the coast at Thames, Bob Orr. And though he's a totally uneffusive guy, as you'll hear on his Radio New Zealand interview, he's the quintessential Kiwi bloke, quite stoic, but a very humble and truly gifted poet. So I've just returned from a couple of weeks on Rarotonga, where I spent time interviewing people with a writing project in mind, reminiscing with some of the few old-timers left who were friends of my parents, 96 years old and nearly 100, a couple of them. I spent time scootering around, finding the best cafes, T-shirt shops, dodging puddles filled by the sort of unwanted but welcomed by the locals, torrential rain. So here's something I wrote after attempting to dance Cook Island style at WOMAD some years back with several other brave, hapless individuals. But firstly, we'll listen to a little bit of, have a listen.

0: island dancing. Thighs, thighs, thighs. My kingdom for some thighs. Not pins like mine, but of a size that would hold and support through this furious force, this irresistible beat invading my brain. Purgatory pain screaming its name down my shanks, my carrying frame. Trembles again in the hope, the drummers all die, the crowd averts its eye, so this wuss can wobble away, shakily shift, vanish vibrating to a shady brook, where a rod and a hook or a beer and a book will slowly replace electrolytes and trace elements and restore grace to my red, ruddy face.
1: Okay, that was nice. So here's a section featuring Bob Orr. It's a Radio New Zealand interview from about two or three years ago. And then there'll be about three or four of his real cool poems.
2: Pat on the back for his writing that spans five decades. For 30 years, Bob's also worked as a waterman for Ports of Auckland, taking pilots out to vessels from super yachts to tankers. I asked Bob, who's published 8 collections of poetry, if he knew the honour was coming his way.
3: Yeah, it was totally unexpected. I thought I'd been invited to the Wellington Festival to read some poems, and I had no idea that there was any chance of anything like a prize sort of in the offing.
2: That's rather lovely. And also the fact that it's the Loris Edmund Memorial Award, and you knew Loris. How do you remember her?
3: I remember her as a very generous-spirited person, especially like with regard to younger writers. She really gave her heart to people.
2: And did she encourage you?
3: Yeah, she did, yeah.
2: Does she influence your writing now you look back at it, do you think, Bob?
3: No, I don't think she influenced the way I write at all, but it was more kind of attitude, I think.
2: Who were the other poets that you enjoyed reading? Because it would have been quite a busy time. I mean, we have a rich history of poetry in this country, don't we?
3: Right, yeah. I remember back then I was always really impressed with Alistair Campbell. He seems to slightly forgotten these days, but I think he's a great poet.
2: Now, you started writing, Bob, I think, in your teenage years, is that right?
3: Yeah, that's correct.
2: Was it poetry from the start for you?
3: Yeah, it was, yeah.
2: And you studied at Auckland University for a while?
3: Very short while.
2: Well, yeah. What were you studying?
3: I was doing English and I think anthropology, but 1968 there was revolution in the air, so.
2: Is this the Vietnam War and were you out there on the streets?
3: Yeah, yeah.
2: And were you writing about it too?
3: Yeah, it was a time of, I don't know, just generational change, I think, and yeah.
2: So you were writing poetry from a young age, but there must come a time when you think, actually, I'm going to take this very seriously. I want to be published. I want my poetry to be read. How old would you have been, do you think, when you really focused on poetry?
3: Probably in my sort of mid to late 20s.
2: At that stage, were you working for Ports of Auckland as you are now?
3: No, I was working with another company, but doing the same sort of work.
2: So at the same time that you enjoyed your poetry, you've also been drawn to water, have you?
3: Yeah, as a workplace, I think it's great.
2: Why is that? What do you love about it?
3: Just the freedom. We can be on a boat out in the harbour and next month we're surrounded by dolphins. It's pretty special.
2: Have you written much about the time you spend on the water?
3: Yeah, that does come into it, but, you know, inspiration's a funny thing. It can pop up anywhere, really. I guess it's just, for me anyway, a matter of trying to be receptive when it arrives.
2: I wonder, are you ever on the boat, because one of the delightful things, Bob, about you is that in this very highly technical age, I think you're not into computers, you're not obviously stuck in an office. I have this vision of you having scraps of paper, you know, in pockets and things like that, that as the mood takes you, you bring them out and write. Does that happen to you sometimes on the water?
3: Well, yeah, that's pretty much how it goes. It's always handy to have a scrap of paper, an old pay packet or whatever.
2: Are you very diligent, though, in making sure that when you get home at night, you empty your pockets and you don't lose any potential little gems?
3: Yeah, I've occasionally sort of taken sort of sodden bits of hunks of paper out of my pockets after I've gone through the washing machine. So.
2: Oh, no.
3: Yeah. It's just sort of little bits of pulp, I guess.
2: Yeah.
3: Totally indecipherable.
2: Do you keep them as a matter of interest? Do you have your original little scraps of paper along with, I mean, you've got 8 books of poetry to your name now, yeah. So they're all nice and neat and typed up in one place. But the way that poetry and prose are written reveals so much as well. And I'm sure we'd learn a lot about you, Bob, from your handwriting and, I know, coffee stains or saltwater marks on your paper.
3: No, I don't keep anything once I consider a poem complete or before the rest.
2: That's very sad.
3: No, I don't think so.
2: I would urge you to keep them. They'll be absolute gold. We've talked about your start in poetry. When do you think you started to really find your way? You said it was in your 20s that you took it all very seriously.
3: Robin Dudding published me in Ireland's magazine in the 70s. I felt I was with other people, you know, being published at the same time, people like Murray Edmund. Yeah, so I felt I was part of a community of writers rather than just a isolated individual.
2: Seeing your first poem published, I'm sure you still remember that moment.
3: Yeah, that was pretty special.
2: What was the poem?
3: I can't remember.
2: Oh, no!
3: Yeah, it was one of the ones that Robin published, I think.
2: Are you one of these poets who goes over and over and over and over and over again for the poem? It, you know, just you read it many times and may change it many times, or by the time you write it down, is it fairly fully formed?
3: No, I revise hugely. Sometimes I can write something and it comes out without any need to change, but quite often the final poem is totally different from how it began.
2: Do you have any topics, do you think, that you keep coming back to?
3: I enjoy writing, no matter what I'm writing about, the subject's almost irrelevant. It's just the fact of act of writing that's the important thing.
2: The last collection was just in 2014, and that was number 8. Are you working on number 9?
3: Yeah, I am, but I think it's some way off yet.
2: Oh, really? So it'll be a few years between collections, or are some years more fruitful than others for you?
3: Yeah, I mean, I've got a whole swag of poems, but they don't quite feel like a book at the moment, so I'm not going to rush into it.
2: I think sometimes you can be on the political side. Any overtly political work coming out at the moment?
3: Yeah, there are bits and pieces, yeah. I probably wouldn't be too popular in certain circles, but I'll wait and see about that.
2: Do you like the thought that some of your poems might just rack up a few emotions in your readers?
3: Oh, yeah, definitely.
2: You've brought along, I think, some poems. I'd love you to read, if you've got your book there. I really love The Hospice Shop.
3: Okay, Hospice Shop. Shirts on wiry shoulders, half-hearted clocks that can't keep up with time, salt and pepper shakers at the point of their last gasp, wine glass sets uneven in number, best-selling novels by best-forgotten authors. I think of Mum and Dad's possessions and wonder what in the world's become of them. Their golf shoes, their sun hats from Honolulu, the collected works of Winston Churchill, Dad's westerns with their lurid covers, Mum's slide projector. I try on a pair of tramping boots, just the faint odour of another man's feet, nothing much more to give them away except from the tread a fall of dry clay. There's a busker outside the hospice shop, his guitar case, an open heart.
2: Two of my favourite lines, best-selling novels by best-forgotten authors. I think that's absolutely brilliant. I am standing right there in the hospice shop with you looking at those bookshelves. And the busker's guitar case, an open heart. There must be some lines that when you reread them or you hear somebody else reading them back to you, Bob, they go, that's gold.
3: Yeah, sometimes you know you've hit the mark, I guess.
2: Well, I can't wait to find out which poem you've chosen for us.
3: Okay, well, we were talking about where inspiration comes from, and so I'll read this one called An Afternoon in the Life of an Ant. It happened when I was looking at a map of Mexico trying to find a village that some friends were staying in. And I went out for a few seconds, and when I came back, there was an ant wandering around the map of Mexico. So I forgot about my friends and wrote the poem. I find myself in an atlas left open on a map of Mexico. I set out on a journey down a winding red road. I'm in a country that's strange to me. Inside every watermelon, there's a sunset. Inside every sunset, there's a mountain range that goes on forever. south of the Tropic of Cancer, I come across peons harvesting narcotic leaves, as if in ritual homage to a savage Aztec deity. As I've said, hombre, this road is strange. It all started out in quest of sugar, and now here I am in Mexico City.
2: Bob Orr, who's won the 2016 Loris Edmund Memorial Award for Poet.
1: Thank you, Bob Orr. That was a Radio New Zealand interview. Here's some more poems from Bob. Firstly, from Roma Potiki, who once said his Bob Orr's poetry is like hearing music from a window.
4: Sugar Boat by Bob Orr. The black sugar boat across the bay, beneath the chains of Chelsea. We saw it from the other side of town, moored up by the refinery. We were sitting on the hard steps of a jetty in Herne Bay. The waves kept coming in. A yellow crust of cool volcanic moon flew up above the city. We were close to breaking up. We could only see ourselves through images. The jetty was adrift in jagged light. A dark wind was blowing in on us. I saw you as I never had before, as you swam slowly towards your freedom, as the phosphorescent sea became the tail of a mermaid between your feet, as I kept turning, and as a black sugar boat across the bay was burning.
1: I've heard Bob Orr, people have written about the fact that he writes about the sea a lot, or rather nautical things. But I think he seems to write a lot about people, about relationships in particular, with girlfriends, friends, and of course places. His poetry is his own, it's original if you want. I don't know whether that word's much used nowadays. Original. People don't think you're original because we're all influenced from the past or from other writers, but I don't see a lot of others who write like him. He has quite a bit of emotion or feeling in his work that is downplayed a little bit, but it's there and it's quite affecting. And I think nostalgia plays a role as well. Here's a couple of his poems that I got off the New Zealand Electronic Poetry Centre site on the old computer. Bob Orr, Baudelaire's Scarf. Belting out crazy meditations on a plastic typewriter, burning hallucinations. The motorway's lights stretch in a blurred row into the uncertain morning. F sleeps on the sofa, spent the whole night tripping, saw the sun rise from high in the branches of a tree in the park, returned, suffering the last vestiges of acid vision, in and out of his own mind, his scarf pale green, Baudelaire's. Around his neck like a remainder of opium smoke, a dragon's tail around his sleeping Caucasian face. Meantime, I take a walk downtown for food past unreal offices. Spring, the trees spotted with reality blossoms. Stupid, drunken poems float through my throat. At Eternity's health food shop, for a 50-cent glass of sour grapefruit juice. On my way back, buy a hamburger, solar energy, and make it home to the woman in my life, who I take for granted, becomes mysterious, not poetry or vision, just a woman in red slacks, her hands flow outwards. And I'll read one more from Bob called Segments. The scar on my wrist, still wider than my lifeline, the width of a glass pane. As if I needed further proof of an impulse to choose when anyway these things take their place. In the room, there are segments of light from the streetlights or the moon. I knew it would not always be easy, with or without you. I will fry tonight's dinner tomorrow for breakfast. And we'll finish off with a poem read, as I mentioned before, by Bob Orr. It's called Eternity, my favourite from him.
5: Eternity. Eternity is the traffic lights at Huntley before they change from red to green. I am lost in the enchantment of an ancient entertainment. A wraith like old wooden two-story hotel. A war memorial hall with a padlocked front door. The sour taste on my tongue of a dust and diesel railway station. Miners' cottages pale as mushrooms in the mist. A seesaw in the playground of a primary school, like scales that tilt towards injustice. All become fantastical and floating, like some surreal craft now cast adrift by phantom boatmen. Tilted on the river's broad traverse, the topsy-turvy of its history, down a surface cross-threaded and riddled with mysteries, wide from its flashing underbelly, its streetlights like a gorse bloom's yellow carnival, through coal-black waters voyaging, this corridor of stars. Do I merely chance to catch a glimpse of Mum and Dad after a day out at the races, waltzing on the balcony of the Waipa Hotel, Dad with his pockets full of fancy, the town's wake of champagne corks and ribbons, Mum laughing as he murmurs something? All these years later, in a midsummer night's dream, as I'm saying hello and saying goodbye to them, waiting at the traffic lights as Huntley floats downstream.
1: Yeah, that's the last poem from Bob Orr. Here's a bit of music to get us through the next section.

0: Justin and Karen, that dynamic and handsome duo now ensconced on the waterfront here in Paikakariki. And they'll read a poem or three with very well thought out, pertinent and intelligent comments beforehand.
1: Good evening, I'm Justin, and I'm going to read you a poem by one of my favourite poets called Mr. Pablo Neruda, who was Chilean, and he lived for most of the 20th century. And you may have heard of him. He wrote some fantastic love poems that are gorgeous. But I'm actually going to read you a slightly darker one. He was in exile for many years because he was also a great freedom fighter, and he resisted the really oppressive right-wing politics of Chile for many years. And so he was a refugee. And this poem is maybe good for our times because he describes what it feels like to be in exile, to be a refugee in a strange foreign country where you don't fit in and no one knows you and you feel totally alone and totally and utterly miserable. His poem is called Walking Around, and I apologize to any Chileans or Spanish speakers because, of course, all his poems were written in Spanish, so this is a translation which I'm sure gets half of it wrong. I can't remember the translator, I'm afraid. Walking Around by Pablo Neruda. As it happens, I am tired of being a man. As it happens, I go to the tailor and to the cinema, shriveled, impervious, like a swan made of felt flowing on the waters of origins and ash. Oh, the smell of the barbershop makes me sob. I want to break from stone and wool. I want to stop seeing institutions and gardens and commodities and eyeglasses and elevators. As it happens, I am tired of my feet and my nails and my hair and my shadow. As it happens, I am tired of being a man. Nonetheless, it would be delicious to frighten a notary with a fresh cut lily, to mortify a nun with a smack on the ear. Oh, it would be lovely to roam the streets with a green knife yelling until I froze to death. I do not want to go on like a root in the dark, wavering, stretched out, shivering with a dream, down into the moist guts of the earth, absorbing and thinking and eating every day. I do not want so much misery. I do not want to go on as a root and a tomb, alone under the ground, a warehouse with corpses half frozen, dying of grief. That's why Monday, when it sees me coming with my convict face, blazes up like gasoline and howls on its way like a wounded wheel and leaves tracks full of warm blood leading toward the night. It pushes me to familiar corners, damp houses, hospitals, where the bones fly out of the windows, to cobbler shops that smell of vinegar, terrible cavernous streets, hideous as cracks in the skin. There are sulfur-colored birds and foul intestines hanging over the doors of these houses that I hate, false teeth misplaced in a coffee pot. There are mirrors that should be crying with shame and horror. There are umbrellas everywhere and venoms and umbilical cords. I stroll along serenely with my eyes, my shoes, my rage, forgetting everything. I walk by going through office buildings and orthopedic shops and courtyards with washing hanging from the line, underwear, towels, and shirts, from which slow, dirty tears are falling.
0: Yes.
2: Hi, my name's

0: Karen, and I'm going to be reading the second obscure poet. His name is Alfonso Reyes, or Alfonso Reyes Ochoa, and he was born in 1889 in Mexico. He was born of a diplomatic parent, who in fact was the Secretary of War and Navy in Porfirio Diaz's government. And his father actually later went on to attempt a coup against his president, and probably no surprise then Alfonso Reyes himself, who was a quite a star student and well on his way to becoming a diplomat himself, was then sent off to France, probably not to follow in his father's footsteps. He was quite precocious. He, by the age of 21, published his first book, and that first book was called La Cena, which is considered kind of a forerunner of surrealism and that lovely genre of magical realism that you get out of Mexico. He then went on to live in France up until the First World War, and then after the war was over, continued diplomatic service in Argentina and Spain and Brazil, until finally he managed to go back to his books. He moved back to Mexico, where he built a library and then had the necessary amenities tacked onto it, a toilet and a kitchen, and lived in the library and, as some described it, began his long honeymoon with his books. So I'm going to read two poems by him. The first one is called River of Oblivion. Rio de Janeiro, Rio de Enero. You were a river and are a sea. What comes to you impetuous, forth from you languid goes. Day ripens on your breast, in calms of eternity. Every hour you cull turns to an hour and more. Sponges of clarity, your mountains filter the clouds, and even the down you sift that drifts from the wings of storm. What trouble can resist you when for every smart of salt sweetness is in the air and pity in the light? The earth plays in the water, and with the city the field, and night enters, evening open wide. The nightingale's song mingles with the house's stir, and fruit and women give their single effluence. To know you is to have solitude of you, and in you to rest of the rest forgetfulness. The soul's disorder seeks your limpid crystal law. Sleep showers from the nodding crest of your royal palm. For I am as the wanderers, my home is in my pack. I, captain of a bark with never a mariner's chart. Rio de Janeiro, and I ask no better hap in my mishap than to roam your shores in the hour of wrack. The hand sustained the brow, seeking to give it calm. No, not the hand, the wind. No, not the wind, your peace.
1: Thanks, Justin and Karen. What have we got next? Well, you listen to Not at the Table poetry and stuff on Pai Kakariki Radio. I'll say that again, a bit louder. You listen to Pai Kakariki Radio, 88.2 FM. This is Not at the Table. Next we have, what do we have? A poem called The Second Coming, written in 1919. In the aftermath of World War I, written by W.B. Yeats, who uses Christian imagery to highlight the apocalypse and to allegorically describe the atmosphere of post-World War I Europe. This poem actually preceded T.S. Eliot's famous modernist poem, The Wasteland, by a couple of years. In 2016, over a six-month period, several lines from this poem were used in films and novels, or just quoted, more times than in the previous 30 years. Brexit, Trump, who knows? But in particular, the lines, things fall apart, the center cannot hold. So here we go. It's read or recited by Sam Hunt, with David Kilgour and the Heavy Eights providing the music.

of innocence is drowned. The best lack all conviction, while the worst are full of passionate intensity. Surely some revelation is at hand. Surely the second coming is at hand. The second coming. Hardly are those words

shadows of the indignant desert birds. The darkness drops again, and now I know the 20 centuries of stony sleep were vexed to nightmare by a rocking cradle. And what rough beast, its hour come round at last, slouches towards Bethlehem to be born.

0: Thank you, Sam Hunt, and thank you, W.B. Yeats, for that poem. So what we've got next, we've got, while on the topic of war and things falling apart, here's Dylan Thomas reciting, "Among those killed in the Dawn raids was a man aged 100. This was written in 1943 in the midst of World War II, and in particular the bombing of London. And you'll hear it describes how the locks on the doors, a symbol of security and safety, are blasted apart, yawning and loose, and the old man's death is sad, yes, but not completely, as he will be heaven-bound soon, reborn, so to speak. And like many famous poems, it has a twist or turning, an opposition, and then a resolution. As for Dylan Thomas, while he was staying at the Chelsea Hotel, I think he was working on his play Under Milk Wood. He was doing a lot of drinking, and at the age of 39 years he died. Apparently he drank 18 whiskies in a row just beforehand, which probably didn't help. Here he is reading his own poem.
1: "Among those killed in the Dawn raid was a man aged 100. When the morning was waking over the war, he put on his clothes and stepped out, and he died. The locks yawned loose and a blast blew them wide. He dropped where he loved on the burst pavement stone and the funeral grains of the slaughtered floor. Tell his street on its back he stopped the sun, and the craters of his eyes grew spring shoots and fire when all the keys shot from the locks and rang. Dig no more for the chains of his gray-haired heart. The heavenly ambulance drawn by a wound assembling waits for the spade's ring on the cage. Oh, keep his bones away from that common cart. The morning is flying on the wings of his age, and 100 stalks perch on the sun's right hand."
0: Thank you. Thank you, Dylan Thomas. A little bit more music from someone who doesn't really want to make war, wants to make love. Just a little more love, Lisa Stansfield.

0: Time to try something a little tricky here and move on to some more poetry. So our next piece of poetry is a poem called Dreams by Richard von Sturmer, a New Zealander. He was born in Devonport in 1957, so he's 62. He's a writer, performer and filmmaker, written plays, performance pieces and lyrics for New Zealand bands from the 80s, I guess. Blam, blam, blam. I think he wrote the lyrics to the song There Is No Depression in New Zealand. Kind of an anti-Muldoon song. He fronted the punk band The Plague, and one of their memorable performances was at Nambassa in 1979, where four of the band, including von Sturmer, were naked except for body paint. In 2003, he received, what else is there about him? Yeah, he lived for 10 years at the Rochester Zen Center, a Buddhist community in upstate New York. Returned to New Zealand in 2003, and he's based in Auckland. In 2003, he received the Brief Writers Award for a two-month writer-in-residency on Great Barrier Island. And his poem, Gathering Clouds, was selected for Best New Zealand Poems 2003. So here's a poem by Richard von Sturmer called Dreams.
1: Dreams. As the sun slips below the horizon, a swan closes its eyes. At a Chinese restaurant, a Chinese waiter eats his evening meal with a knife and fork. A woman drops her child on the carpet, and instead of crying, it laughs. In the Kra Eureka's yard, fragments of window glass sparkle in the sunlight. A strip of red balloon hangs from the beak of a seagull. After a fight at school, acorns are found on the toilet floor. At the edge of a storm, someone is heard sweeping leaves. In the back garden, rain drips from the eaves of a doll's house. The sunset glows pink inside the ears of a black dog. In a takeaway bar, a machine for killing flies is switched on. A man holds a bicycle wheel and walks into a cathedral. In the middle of summer, a band-aid has melted on the asphalt. A wooden swan sits in a bakery, its back hollowed out and filled with loaves of bread. A wasp picks up a single grain of rice, disappears, then returns to pick up another grain. The dark clouds are darker through the skylight of a limousine. When its master blows down a cardboard tube, the dog cocks its head to one side. A wire coat hanger is found lying in the snow, and later on, a slice of white bread. A man sells oranges in front of an empty field that stretches towards the horizon. On the beach at night, as the fire dies down, the sound of the ocean increases. A jogger runs past with Stop Acid Rain printed on his t-shirt. In the crowded men's room, all three toilet doors change from occupied to vacant at the same time. At a serious accident, an ambulance arrives before the tow trucks. The letters on a tomato sign are the same red as the tomatoes. When the cornfield is harvested, the hedgerows rustle with mice. At the airport, baggage tickets hang from the circular light above the check-in desk. A steel girder casts a shadow across the side of a concrete building. A gust of wind sends the cellophane from a cigarette packet high up into the evening sky. On a late-night bus, an old man smelling of beer manages to complete a crossword puzzle. A cat slips between two candles without singeing its tail. Cleaning under his bed, a writer finds his lost pen covered in dust. In the archaeological museum, a series of crystalline pings are heard when the lights are switched on. Two painters, in white overalls, each stand on a white ladder and paint the same building white. In the Japanese garden, a carp with a human face glides by. On a corrugated iron roof, a seagull opens and closes its beak. A pile of cigarette butts lies at the end of a long pier. In a house by the sea, a man in his nightshirt is changing a light bulb. In the hair salon, a small girl places two red plastic straws in her hair. An empty cassette box shines like a pool of water on a dark bedspread. The shadow of a cat sits on the shadow of a fence. Outside a tropical hotel, a hotel worker is struck by a large leaf. A young mother drives around the block until her babies are fast asleep. A chandelier of icicles hangs from the underside of a rusted fire escape. Light shines through a blowfly as it settles on a television screen. Lotuses are opening under high-tension wires. An ice cream van breaks down right beside a waterfall. A dog barks, and snow falls from a tree.
0: Thanks, Richard von Sturmer. Now we have a poem by a man who's just recently turned 80, Albert Wendt, one of, if not the most well-known Pacific literary figure. This is a poem called Nursery Language.
2: Nursery Language. For Teaora and Isabella. Language is blind water poured over the heart to find its apt shape of sight, so let's see what it finds tonight. In the long eyes of the trees, the sky is full of the winter moon and escaping stories of rain. Mung of our surf's night's precarious crest, the zebra light tiptoes along Edenvale Crescent, one way into your grandson's nursery rhyme dreams. Teaora, the breath of life. But everyone calls him Teha, the Tsar. Chagall's white cow jumps clean over the moon into this poem, but Raina's fat catador Raquet is too lazy to elope with the spoon. How did the artful spoon slip slide into this rhyme? The neighbor's designer dog doesn't laugh to see such fun, because he got neutered yesterday on the level playing field of life. By the way, what happened to the fiddle? And what about the diddle? Every time you ring your granddaughter Isabella, she insists on your duoing Twinkle, Twinkle, Little Star over the phone. Twinkle, twinkle, philosophical star, do you ever wonder who we are? Up above the world so high, like a pizza in the sky? Did Copernicus ever figure you right? What about Stephen Hawking's marvelous insights? And why don't you twinkle on nuclear nights? Twinkle, twinkle, brave little star, please protect Queen Isabella and the Tsar from falling skies.
0: Thank you very much, Albert Wendt. Now we have something from Ashley McGregor. She's a slam poet who, and this is actually, whoops, this is recorded at the Australian Poetry Slam in 2015. She reads a poem called Egg.

Egg was born the smallest of the carton, torn away, an outcast, a Martian. He was odd, you see. Egg thought a lot more differently. When the carton opened, 11 others shivered with fear, but Egg, he shivered with the mere love and adoration. His body overcome with motivation, ready to give an ovation because he felt flirtation. He saw her. Bacon. She was sizzling, drizzling with oil that made Egg's hard boil. Dressed in grease, she was a masterpiece, making time cease. He studied her every facet, her every crease. And he was oval, his frame a little less noble, a figure that you could find global. His ghostly appearance mirrored the way he felt, and oh man, he loved the way she smelt. See, he knew her favorite condiment. They'd face a consequence of punishment if you ever got her in an argument because she was dominant. He stared at her in silent wonderment. But he was Egg and she was Bacon. Their two worlds could never be crossed, and maybe their love was just mistaken. Until one day, he was taken out of the frost and placed on a counter. He was lost. Something caught his attention. The door swung open and in extension, a hand grabbed him with tension and took him to the stovetop. And then time stopped. Something fixed his eye. There she was. And beginning to fry, Bacon hissed and spat, and he realized he would never be able to kiss her like that. Because he lived a life of what-ifs and maybes, he would never be making bacon babies. And in that moment, he heard a crack. He fell and smack. His shell crunched into tiny pieces while his insides burnt on a large circular hell. Egg turned white with a bright orange center. The door hinge moved and someone started to enter. And in the pan lay the pair, a star-crossed love affair.

0: So that was Ashley McGregor. I think she got a place in the Australian Poetry Slam of 2015. So now we have a poem by, who was it? Mr. Charles Bukowski, German-American poet, novelist, and short story writer. A seminal figure in the underground literature, dirty realism, transgressive fiction. He caustically was critical of bourgeois society while lauding the desperate lives of alkies. I think he may have been one of those, prostitutes, and generally the decadent society of characters around his hometown of Los Angeles. This is a poem of his called Don't Come Round, But If
1: Don't
0: You Do.
1: Don't come round, but if you do, yes, you're... I'll be in unless I'm out. Don't knock if the lights are out or you hear voices, or then I might be reading Proust if someone slips Proust under my door or one of his bones for my stew. And I can't loan you money or the phone or what's left of the car, though you can have yesterday's newspaper, an old shirt or a bologna sandwich, or sleep on the couch if you don't scream at night. And you can talk about yourself, that's only normal. Hard times are upon us all, only I'm not trying to raise a family to send through. I'm not aiming high. I'm only trying to keep myself alive a little longer. So if you sometimes knock and I don't answer, and there isn't a woman in there, maybe I have broken my jaw, you know, and I'm looking for wire, or I'm chasing the butterflies in my wallpaper. I mean, if I don't answer, I don't answer, and the reason is that I'm not yet ready to kill you or love you or even accept you. It means I don't want to talk, I am busy, I'm mad, I'm glad, or maybe I'm stringing up a rope. So even if the lights are on and you hear sound like breathing or praying or singing, a radio or the roll of dice or typing, go away, it is not the day, the night, the hour. It is not the ignorance of impoliteness. I wish to hurt nothing, not even a bug. But sometimes I gather evidence of a kind that takes some sorting. And your blue eyes, be they blue, and your hair, if you have some, or your mind, they cannot enter until the rope is cut or knotted, or until I have shaven into new mirrors, until the wound is stopped or opened forever.
0: Thank you, Charles Bukowski, from the late 60s, I feel. Now we've got another poem for you, just before we start to wind up, a poem by Paul Eluard. French poet, one of the first surrealists, active in the 20s, 30s, and 40s.
2: Hi, my name's Francis. I'm going to read a poem for you by Paul Eluard, and it's called Honest Justice. It is the burning law of men. From grapes they make wine, from coal they make fire, from kisses they make men. It is the unkind law of men to keep themselves whole in spite of war and misery, in spite of the dangers of death. It is the gentle law of men to change water into light, dreams into reality, enemies into brothers. A law old and new, a self-perfecting system from the depths of the child's heart, up to the highest judgment.
0: That's a poem by Paul Elouard. Thank you very much for listening to Not at the Table Poetry and Stuff on Pai Kakariki Radio 88.2 FM. I'll see you next time.

Kia ora, Etse whānau. Welcome to Pop Sunset, the first instalment of 2026. Happy New Year to you all. Hopefully you've had a wonderful and restful start to this new year. We're coming to you, as usual, with some bangers from the charts currently and some pop hits of today, but also even of the last decade or so, throwing it back every now and then. So, hope you enjoy the show. I'll be taking you through the hour. It's me, Sophie, and yeah, looking forward to spending this time with you.

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1: We kicked off the show with some Sophia Kamara just then. That was Ingrained DNA. Next up, one that's really hot off the press. It's by Bruno Mars and it's called I Just Might. Only released a week or so back.

88.2 FM Pop Sunset, coming to you now with a bit of an older track, but one that I love and keep coming back to. It's called Sunshine Baby by the Japanese House.

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It's just beautiful sonically. It doesn't have that many lyrics as you picked up, but I just love the feeling that it gives and how peaceful it is. So hope you enjoyed that too. This one here is by Astrid S and it's called I'm Sorry, I Love You.

Now, with yesterday, the 6th of February, being Waitangi Day, thought it was fitting to share some of my favourite songs in Te Reo Māori. Most of them by Stan Walker. I feel like he's been churning out the songs that really, yeah, are quite fitting in this time and place that New Zealand is in. So this first one, Māori Ki Te Ao, Stan Walker.

0: That was Stan Walker with I Am. What a national treasure, I think we could all agree. Next up, we've got a new track by Nick Jonas, which is off of his new album. It's the first single off his new album, and it's called Gut Punch.
1: My hair stopped growing. Is that even a thing?

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He said go easy on yourself, but what does that even mean? Sounds like good advice, but I just can't hear it right now.

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1: 88.2 FM Pop Sunset, that is The Great Divide by Noah Kahan. Similarly to the Nick Jonas song we just played, this is also the first single off a new album from Noah Kahan being released in, I believe, just over a month. So I'm pretty pumped to get to listen to the full album. And if that single's anything to go by, I think it's going to be awesome. This one here, Highlight Reel by Ethan Dufault.

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Olivia Dean with Something in Between. Now, she has also just won a couple of really big awards as of recent, which is super impressive. And the speeches that she gave on receiving them, I highly recommend you check out. This next one is a new track by Harry Styles.

That was Aperture by Harry Styles on 88.2 FM Pop Sunset. Now, it wouldn't be one of our shows without a little bit of Taylor Swift. So we are going to return back to my favourite song off of her new album, The Life of a Showgirl. This one is Ruin the Friendship.

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Thank you so much for joining us for the hour. We've played some songs that are really relevant to it being Waitangi Day, or kind of Waitangi weekend, and it was Waitangi Day yesterday, but also some tracks from Olivia also some tracks from Olivia Dean, who has just recently won a Grammy, and also some really, really current new releases by both Nick Jonas and Noah Kahan. Now, to wrap up the show today, we're going to play Heaven is a Hand to Hold by Duncan Lawrence.

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1: Guns Country.

Oh, we started off with a bit of Marty Robbins, Cool Clear Water. Oh, this is Con's Country, Pai Kokoriki, 88.2 FM. Who out there in the month of May was thinking it's pretty dry, I'm going to pray for water? Well, I don't promise you a rose garden, but you got what you got, and she's raining in the month of June. And so I'm going to play a whole lot of songs that will just like get you into that melancholy state or however you may be feeling. But rain is a good thing, and it's here for a while. Here we go. Lynn Anderson. Oh, didn't promise you a rose garden.

0: Oh, you heard it from Lynn. There's got to be a little rain sometime. Okay, well, this next, we're going to be presenting to you a bit of country, quite a bit of folk, quite a bit of folk song, and it'll maybe a little bit of pop. But right now, here is Elvis and Glen Campbell.
1: Am I taking two bars? You're taking two bars.
0: And the song is All I Needed Was the Rain.

0: Thank you.
1: Oh, Con's Country playing to you vinyl records, and you get what you get when you got vinyl. We've got some folk, we've got some country, and we've got some pop, but she's mostly country, and it's raining month of June.

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We'll come back to you, though, brother. We're going to go and do a little bit of Doc Watson now. Beautiful song. There we go. Still stormy weather here. 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

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Oh, I tell you what, I got a bit crazy there at the minute. I thought it was Monday. Mondays and rainy days, they never go together.

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Oh, but hey, it's not always a Monday. And anyone, did anyone say, did it rain? Oh, yeah. 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It's all right.

Oh, The Way It's Meant to Rain. That was a bit of Tez Lauter, a New Zealand woman. I think she's still touring over in France at the moment. And before that was Bonnie Guitar. So, you know, we've gone from 1969 to 2024. Rain is rain, isn't it? And if it just keeps falling on your head, well, that's what it does.

I was tempted to sing the whole song, wasn't I? But I didn't. Raindrops keep falling on your head. Okay, well, this is a real going back in history now. This is a real classic. Here we go. Everyone at school used to sing this one. Only on Pikeocker Ready 88.2 FM.

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1: I'll sing you the gentlest protest song I know. 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It's called What Have They Done to the Rain?

Joan Baez, what have you done to Lorraine? Oh, and before that was Peter, Paul and Mary, going way back. Oh, let's warm the weather up a little bit, eh? So much rain, Con. Music fills the soul and warms the body.

Beautiful. But please, don't tell me how the story ends. Will it rain or will it not?

This has been Con's Country, and you're listening to Pycock 88.2 FM, Paikokariki. Hope you're having a great time out there, and if it's raining or sunny, no matter what, I'm not going to tell you how the story ends. Anyway, I'm having a ball. Get your mulch in the ground. And here we go. Sending you out. Oh, yeah. Everybody now. The rain is good. We know the rain is good.

0: had some Tom Petty for you too, didn't I?
1: Oh my goodness.
0: Where did Tom go? Oh, you can never predict anything in this weather. Oh, let alone I've still got a bit of a minute left. Oh, Tom, come in, Tom.
1: Oh, as they say, I'll take.

0: Kia ora, paikakariki. Good evening. You're listening to Travelling Shoes on this lovely Monday night. We're starting you off nice and gently at home here with Pupu Ake Mai by the Utes. Starting off in paikakariki today, but we're going to be taking some musical voyages together. I'm here in the studio with a very special guest.
1: Hello, my name is Luke.
0: As per the premise of the show, Luke's a bit of a traveller and is going to share some songs and some stories from along where his travelling shoes have taken him. Enjoy.

0: now. Luke, you're a recent immigrant to our beautiful country. What do you think of Wellington so far, mate?
1: Wellington has been absolutely lovely to me. The weather has, like, honestly been pretty perfect. I've heard only dreadful things, so I've been glad that I've been getting this nice warm welcome to Welly. And there's just so much going on. I've been traveling New Zealand for the last 4 or 5 months, and when I got through Wellington, I knew this is where I wanted to be and spend a lot of time, and there's so much going on, and the city's really welcomed me, so it's been really, really cool to be here.
0: Yay! We like it quite a lot, too. It's pretty cool, pretty fun, pretty nice. We're excited to hear about some faraway stories, though. You know, some of us don't get out of the village very much. That's the trouble with such an idyllic place to live, is that... Yeah, you need some people to come in and tell you stories from afar. Yeah. Any places, any travels that you'd like to talk about? Any travels you'd like to share with us today, Luke?
1: Well, the way I like to travel mostly is on my bike.
0: And go.
1: Over the last few years, I've gotten the honor and privilege to bike tour in a few different countries. And I think maybe my favorite country I've ever bike toured through, other than New Zealand, would have to be Mexico. Mm. In the winter in 2024, I spent a month cycling around the state of Oaxaca, and was just absolutely blown away by the people and the culture and the kindness and just, yeah, the incredible landscape, the desert, the ocean. It's got a lot going on for it.
0: Mm-hmm. Seen it slowly too, seen it not too fast on the bike.
1: Yeah, absolutely. Yeah, biking is honestly a superpower. It's really like it really you know, when you're on your bike, it forces you to go slow. And when you're going from town to town, you see every little thing in between, and you have no other choice but to see everything in between, and that's so special.
0: Mm-hmm. Oh, really rad. And you saw a bit of music while you were over in Mexico. Anything that particularly stood out to you?
1: You know, I never necessarily like went to any performance or show, but I think Mexico is a musical place inherently,
0: mm-hmm.
1: and would just be biking through, would see people playing guitar, would see people just like listening to music, and just mm-hmm. see a lot of street music is honestly the
0: people
1: kind of music
0: out there blasting
1: the most.
0: Blasting it wherever they please.
1: Yeah, red, absolutely. Yeah, people love blasting their music in Mexico, to be honest. And people love blasting Mexican music, and I think are really, like, proud of that.
0: Yeah, awesome.
1: Honestly, I thought was very cool.
0: Yeah, rad. What's the first track you'd like to play us?
1: Well, I was thinking when I was going through there, Peso Pluma was really super, super popular, and I'd imagine still is popular, but he had just released this album, Genesis, and the first track is one that's really stuck with me, Rosa Pastel. So this is more pop, corrido music.
0: Let's hear it. All right.

0: Awesome. You know, I love the idea that these people blasting their music on the street in Mexico, like through another person, sure, but they've blasted it actually loud enough to blast it all the way to Aotearoa, and I think they would really dig that idea.
1: Yeah, they really did blast it loud enough.
0: Yeah.
1: Yeah, and it really is everywhere. It's funny how spread through just the whole town and the countryside it is. You go through these little tiny towns, and you see people just, like, trimming their lawn or, like, just doing whatever it is they're doing, and they're just, like, blaring this. And I thought it was also interesting that maybe this should be obvious, but it wasn't to me at the time, but Mexicans seem to really love Mexican music, whereas I feel like maybe being in, like, I don't know, coming from the United States, which is where I'm from, we listen to, like, a lot of Latin music, and we listen to a lot of music from the U.S., and I feel like a lot of the world listens to a lot of the world, like,
0: yeah,
1: a lot of music from the U.S.
0: Yeah.
1: So
0: yeah,
1: going there and realizing, like, this is, like I feel like 90% of what I heard felt honestly, like, really amazing. Like, there's this, like, sense of pride behind it. Yeah.
0: Yeah, too cool. Oh, rad. I wonder if they, I'm not to assume that they would listen to American music, but if they don't listen to it out of a certain, you know, like, political persuasion.
1: Yeah.
0: I don't know.
1: Yeah, absolutely.
0: Also, and Mexican music just rocks, kind of, maybe objectively more.
1: Yeah, I think so.
0: Yeah.
1: I think so. Cool. Should we listen to another one from that album?
0: You know what?
1: Mix it up?
0: I think we should mix it up and listen to another one from that album. Here we go.
1: Let's do it.

0: Now, the thing about radio sometimes is sometimes you get to hear a song, and then sometimes, you know, we like to mix it up, and sometimes you don't get to hear the song, just depending on what the computer feels like doing at the time. So please, while we work through getting the song to play, I think we're going to switch to another song. How about that?
1: Okay, that sounds good. What's our second try here?
0: Well, maybe that song just didn't want to be played today. You know, it's really important to consider everyone's consent.
1: Yeah.
0: Oh, dear. Oh, well. All right. Anything else you can play for us, please?
1: Yeah, should we try this one?
0: Yes, please.
1: That one's a really fun
0: Come one. Come on, this one wants to be played, don't you? Don't you? Yeah, come on. All right. Enjoy, Hi Kakariki. Remember, if a song doesn't want to play when you're doing your radio show, you should just respect that sometimes. Don't force it too much, you know?

0: Awesome stuff. Mi banda el Mexicano, which means my Mexican band? Something like that?
1: Yeah, basically.
0: Too cool. Glorious.
1: They're fun. They're fun. Yeah, very, very, very dancey.
0: I can feel myself biking around Mexico. And like you get, I guess when you're biking past someone playing music, you kind of get the effect of like the ambient sirens where it gets like closer and louder and louder and then further away. And it kind of,
1: Yeah,
0: you get
1: yeah.
0: little fleeting
1: Get the
0: glimpses.
1: Doppler effect.
0: The Doppler effect. You've got the terminology. There it is.
1: Yeah, that's the one. But yeah, that's definitely a good one to energize you
0: Ooh,
1: while you're biking.
0: Gotta have some tunes while you're biking.
1: Yeah, absolutely.
0: Mm-hmm.
1: Speaking of tunes while you're biking, definitely biking can be really fun a lot of the time, but I think when you're biking day in, day out and seeing a lot of the same terrain, it can get quite draining. Biking can be really tiring. So a lot of the times you need tunes to really lift you up. And I was just biking through New Zealand for the last several months before landing here. And there's some really, really good tunes and albums that really like got me through a lot of the more challenging sections. And one of them is one of my favorite bands, Nowhere. It's Lewis Cole on the drums and Genevieve Artaudie singing. And they're just, phenomenal jazz musicians, but do it in a really kind of aggressive sort of pop context.
0: All
1: Very
0: right.
1: cool.
0: You see what you think? Let Noah speak for themselves.

0: one more and then we got it.
1: Awesome. So rad. That will keep you going through tough times. Let's have a bit more bike music.
2: Yeah.
1: Awesome.
2: Let's keep it going.
1: Let's see what kept you going through our very boring, horrible country. What a sad, sad time it must have been. I'm sorry you had to endure that.
2: Yeah, it was quite dreadful, to be honest. Thank God for music, or else I would have never made it alive.
1: No, you mentioned Southland in particular, so we don't take that too personally.
2: Yeah, and honestly, I mean, Southland's so beautiful. It has the fjords, but I was following a route that took me mostly through the farmlands, and I mean, we love and respect farmers and need all the farmers, but yep. The visual effect of seeing farms for multiple days in a row kind of does get a bit draining, I will say. But here is another song, this band Faux Real. They're super, super fun, and this song, you can listen out for this. It does this really cool thing where it doesn't start on the one beat. And what? It makes you kind of, it gives you the false impression of what the melody is going to sound like. And then when the drums come in, it destroys your whole, like, perception of what you thought the song was going to do.
1: Did you just spoil it for us, or is it still going to hit? I think it's
2: No, it's going to hit even more now because you're going to be paying attention.
1: Awesome. Pay attention, folks.

0: Awesome.
1: That was Hot Rotten Grass Smell by Wednesday. They're a North Carolina band from Asheville, North Carolina, which is where I am from.
0: Hang on. That's where you're from as well.
1: Yes.
0: Oh my God.
1: Yes. They're such a good band. And they actually played in Wellington just a few weeks ago.
0: Wow.
1: Yeah. It actually happened to be the day that I moved to Wellington. They were coming through. Actually, that was on purpose. I moved to Wellington the day they were coming here, so I could see them. Yeah,
0: what?
1: They were so good. They're close to my heart, and they have a lot of really driving, amazing music, and then they also have a really interesting blend because they play stuff like that, and then they also play country music that's very also close to my heart in the Appalachian Hills.
0: Beautiful. Hey, we got Wednesday representing, what is it, Asheville, North Carolina?
1: Asheville, North Carolina.
0: Beautiful. And Luke representing Asheville, North Carolina right here in Paikakariki. Enjoy Wednesday, folks. It's actually Monday, but you know.

0: Beautiful. If you weren't aware, you are listening to Travelling Shoes on Paikikariki 88.2 FM. My name's Solomon.
1: My name's Luke.
0: And we invite you to join us for the last 20 minutes of the show here. We're moving into Luke's home turf here, North Carolina. Long musical tradition there. A lot of music happening.
1: Yeah, absolutely. People have been playing fiddles and banjos since Europeans came over there, and I'm sure lots of other music before then. But yeah, we have a long-standing tradition of old-time music, not to be confused with bluegrass, and a lot of flat picking and a lot of just, yeah, a lot of good stuff coming out of there. Yeah, this next tune's going to be a good one.
0: A classic. All right. Old-time, you said. Mm-hmm.

0: This is, of course, Shady Grove by the one and only Doc Watson.
1: There was an old man, he lived near hell. He had a little farm and upon it did dwell. Sing high, a rattling day. Oh, the devil come to him one day at his plow. There's one in your family I have to have now. Sing high, a rattling day. Oh, it's neither your son nor your daughter I crave. It's your old scolding wife and it's her I must have. Sing high, a rattling day. So he hobbled her up all on his back. And like a bold peddler when a pack in his pack, sang high, a rattling day. As they drew near the high gates of hell, sang, rake back the coals, boys, and we'll roast her well. Sang high, a rattling day. Oh, two little devils come rattling their chains. She hauled back her cudgel and knocked out their brains. Sang high, a rattling day. Two more little devils peeped over the wall. Said, take her back, Daddy, or she'll kill us all. Sing high, oh, rattle-ding-day. So he hobbled her up all on his back. And like a bold peddler went a-pack in her back. Sing high, oh, rattle-ding-day. Here's your old scolding wife, and it's her I won't have. She ain't fit for heaven, she shan't stay in hell. Sing high, oh, rattle-ding-day. Oh, it's 7 years going and seven a-coming back. She called for the backer she left in the crack, sang high, oh, rattle-ding-day. Oh, the women, they are so much better than men. When they go to hell, they get sent back again, sang

0: How lovely. What have you been listening to there, Luke?
1: That was Gene Ritchie, Little Devils, and the last track was Old Virginny.
0: With a bit of live whistling accompaniment from the studio there.
1: Oh, yeah.
0: You're very welcome.
1: And that was the Appalachian Mountain Dulcimer that she's playing. Three-stringed dulcimer.
0: Three-string dulcimer. Wow.
1: Three doubled-up strings. I guess you could say six-string dulcimer. Right. But not always.
0: Yeah. You asked if we had those here, and I sort of said yes immediately, but I'm actually not sure if I've ever seen one, a dulcimer.
1: Yeah.
0: Yeah.
1: Yeah, they're quite a lovely instrument.
0: Sounds good, too, yeah.
1: Yeah, really, really nice shape.
0: And that's all there is to say about that. I'm going to pick another one up next. We're going to bring it home in honor of our boy.

0: Lovely. Just a hitch in your feels there, Paika Kariki. That was, of course, Awa Atura by Marlon Williams, who I think has just like basically cleared out the New Zealand Music Awards. Very well deserved, becoming the country's darling. Enough of a little intermission from home. Keen to hear a bit more stories from overseas, Luke. What do we got next?
1: Ooh, okay.
0: This... Keen to spin us a yarn?
1: I'll spin you a short yarn. Oh my gosh. Didn't know what a yarn was until coming here.
0: Spin us a yarn. Oh, I didn't bring my knitting needles.
1: Yeah, that's exactly what I thought. This is a song that's close to my heart. I was on a bikepacking trip with 7 friends and myself going through Canada. We were following the Great Divide mountain bike route and did the Canada and Montana section.
0: Man.
1: And we we were all very capable singers or somewhat capable singers, and we decided to put our a cappella skills to the test. And we learned this song, and we learned it in 4-part harmony and did it over 2 octaves. And we had one person with us who was a very capable bass who could really, really do it, and sang in an a cappella group once upon a time. And we would meet fellow travelers and bike tours and sing them this song as if we were a touring a cappella band on our bikes, and did indeed convince a few fellow
0: Amazing.
1: Travelers.
0: So we're honored to have Luke sing the song for us live in the studio.
1: Yes.
0: No, okay. What's the song?
1: The song is 7 Bridges Road by the Eagles.
0: All right.
1: Classic.
0: I think we'll play it safe. We'll let the Eagles do it. I think they know how. Although I'm looking forward to hearing hopefully a version of your a cappella. Sounds wonderful. All right, enjoy.

0: Thank you very much for joining us tonight, Paikakariki. This has been Travelling Shoes. Before we do leave you, just a little plug. My band Ruffalo, we're playing some very dancey music at San Fran on the 20th of June. We're playing with a band called Star Time. They're really, really awesome, cool Afrobeat group out of Wellington. We're going to go out with one last song, and it is Moto Moto by Star Time. I do hope you enjoy. Signing off from Solomon.
1: Signing off from Luke.
0: We have been on our travels, and we've come right back to Wellington. Here is some glorious new Wellington music for your ears. Good night, Paikakariki.
1: Cheers.
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1: There you are, dear listeners. Proof positive that National Radio is not the only radio station that welcomes you with a bird call. The song thrush, resplendent from the tops of many trees around our village right now. Hello and welcome to Murray's Miscellany on Pai Kakariki 88.2 FM. And I'm your host, Murray Williams, here for the next 1 hour. 1 hour of Englishness. Why English? Well, the 8th of May last month, many, many radio stations and media around the world celebrated one of the two great English voices of entertainment. I don't mean Michael Caine. It's the other fella, Sir David Attenborough. And I think that Pai Kakariki FM ought to join in applauding the contributions that this man has made to the entertainment as well as the information provided in hundreds of programs that he and his team have produced over the last 60 years. And there is another reason why we should celebrate David Attenborough's on our radio. He visited Kapiti Island at least twice, to my knowledge, and perhaps he might have stopped by and had a cup of tea in the old Perching Parrot Cafe.
2: The year is 2015. The world appears to have a green tint to it, but there are also some dead insects in the foreground, but don't worry about that for now. Look as the world's most famous pop star zooms down a dirt track in an old Mini. Money certainly hasn't changed her. Battling against strong winds and the weight of expectation, she's convinced that now is her time to strike. She, like all pop stars, needs to hunt to survive. But there's a problem. The signal is poor and she hasn't upgraded her handset since 1999. Hashtag flip phone. She goes inside to seek shelter from the elements and to find a landline. Ugh. Her surroundings are unfamiliar and unwelcoming, but this is no match for such a cool customer, so she decides to tidy up a bit. Oh, dusty, isn't it? We are about to witness one of the great phenomena of the natural world. It's important for such a delicate and finely tuned animal that the lighting and the setting is just right. And now it is. The lesser-spotted Adele is about to be everywhere again.
3: Hello.
2: Hello.
3: It's me.
1: Yes, Adele, I know it's you, but only because the smooth, dulcet tones of David Attenborough told me so. How often have we heard that idiom, the lilt, pauses, the explanations on multiple fantastic natural history documentaries, making us aware of the natural world in which we are part. David Attenborough was never just a voice. From his very first experiences producing a program called Zoo Quest on BBC back in the 1950s, where it all came from, he was an integral member of the production team planning and the scoping of all the programs. He was a major storyboard artist. He would tell the photographers what he wanted. He wanted the polar bear to come in from the left-hand side and ascend through the frame. That's the sort of level of detail that he had predetermined he wanted in the shots that composed many of his massive documentaries. This whole idea of doing big-scale documentaries arose during his time as the controller of BBC Two in the UK. He was the boss, and it was he that conceived and commissioned the very first major documentary, multi-episode documentary. It was called Civilization, and fronted by Kenneth Clark. That's about 1969. When he decided to leave that role from administration to get back into the field, his first attempt was to produce a program series called Life on Earth, and for that he had established a natural history film unit in Bristol, a film unit that is without peer right from that time through to this day. One of his other major series was The Life of Plants, in which he insisted on time-lapse photography being the central focus of that series, so that plants didn't just stand there. They moved, they acted, they opened their flowers, they closed their flowers. The vines moved sinisterly along host branch. It captivated everybody, from young children through to admiring adults. The brilliance of David Attenborough as a communicator was there for all to see for over 60 years, and we have yet to find his peer. So how to give voice on radio a sufficient accolade in recognition of the contribution of this man? Well, I've turned to a rapper, an English rapper called Doc Brown, and to a performance that he gave on the stage of the Royal Albert Hall in 2011. It was the BBC Comedy Prom, in which Doc Brown pays, I think, a wonderful tribute to David Attenborough.
4: So I figured, look, it's the Royal Albert Hall. I'm at the proms. It doesn't get any more British than that, right? So I figured I will rap about a British institution, okay? Because I figured, you know, look, I'm living my dream right now. That's how I really feel. I'm living the dream, and I want to share my dreams with you, okay? Because everybody's got a fantasy, a mad scheme, a crazy plan, a dream that we could make reality. Maybe my plan's sad, but since I was a lad, I wish David Attenborough was my granddad. You look at me like, this man's mad, get a CAT scan, you're one horn short of a jazz band. Yeah, it may seem strange for a rap fan to wish for Attenborough's voice on my sat-nav. He'd be my guide, I'd be Robin to his Batman. I'd help him research wolf cubs in Lapland. You know, I'd be like, Grandad, I saw another one. He'd give me a hand clap, cause that man's a living legend. The best yet, he was flipping old when I was little, still isn't dead yet. And when he pops his clogs, I'll be crestfallen. He never sat me on his knee for a bed story. Wish I could just put him on as a very special vocal guest on my song. I'd have him do a little cameo feature saying, Doc Brown's an incredible creature. Yeah, imagine that.

Thank you. Now, I know a lot of you think I might have been joking. Some of you may have felt that you just witnessed a man having a mini breakdown. But no, I'm serious. I mean, forget rappers. Attenborough, to me, is the greatest living lyricist there is. You know why? Because anything that he narrates, for me, I feel like I can relate to it. You know, I don't know if you've seen any of these shows, but if you have, then you know what I mean, right? Alone. Alone. The giant Pacific octopus scours the seabed in search of the perfect den. It must be perfect, for it's going to be her home for the next 6 months. She's carrying fertilized eggs. And now, happy and settled, she lays them. 100,000 of them. Over the next 6 months, she carefully tends to her brood, never leaving the den for a moment. Thus, unable to leave, she is starving. Many of these young will not reach adulthood, but she's given them the best possible chance. Her final act of devotion, gently blowing warm water over the surface of the eggs to encourage them to hatch. And after a long and lonely vigil, she is dead.

0: Honestly, I was sat there looking at that TV screen thinking, man, this geezer knows exactly how it is for single mums.
1: A tribute to a quintessential Englishman. And now I want to continue the theme a little bit by doing it to English music. Light orchestral English music have a very distinctive theme from the late 1930s through to about 1960. Light orchestral compositions were all the rage, and there were many light orchestral orchestras popular on the airwaves, playing compositions like these.

first two pieces of music. The first was Sailing By, composed by Ronald Binge, and the second was Mayfair by Eric Coates from Coates' four-part London Suite. And this is the music of the two composers that I want to feature for the next 40 minutes. Starting with the younger of the pair, Ronald Binge, he was born in 1910 and, like many young men children of the pre-war era, lost his father in World War I and then very early on had to become the breadwinner of the family, and he showed an aptitude for playing piano accordion. And he joined little bands nearby and brought in cash for the family for about 15 years doing just that. He then left his hometown of Derby and headed to London, where he got a few jobs playing in one or two of the orchestras of the region before he drifted into the company of an Italian fellow called Mantovani. And it was there that he started doing composition and particularly arranging music. And soon he was producing pieces of already well-known music, but changing them subtly to suit the Mantovani style of playing, particularly with cascading strings. And this went right through World War II and into the early 1950s. And it was not until then that he decided to cease doing arranging for other people and start writing some of his own compositions. And one of his very first was to become one of his most well-known. It's called Elizabethan Serenade. So here's the famous rearrangement of Charmaine, which he produced for Mantovani, and then his own composition, Elizabethan Serenade.

Miss Melanie and The Waterfall were the two unnamed selections in that Binge quartet. Eric Coates preceded Ronald Binge, both in birth and death, by about 15 years. But their musical careers overlapped. They wrote quite similar music, and they were well known to each other. Coates' compositions were often referred to as musical descriptions, and so he wrote pieces about places, about events, in a way that Binge did not. But he still suffered the alleged snobbery of being a writer of tune rather than serious musical composition. But Coates' repertoire is considerable, and we should hear three or four of his more popular pieces. In fact, his most popular piece, two of them, At a Sleepy Lagoon, and a piece that he actually wrote for no purpose at all other than eventually offering it to a band, and it was a march. It eventually got used as the Dam Busters march in a film of that name and became probably his most played work. So four compositions by Eric Coates: Covent Garden, A Feature of a Place, By a Sleepy Lagoon, then the Dam Busters march, and finally Under the Stars.

0: Okay, moving on from the quintessential English music, we now return to a quintessential gentleman with family roots deep in the Pacific. It is poet Rob Hack, a former village resident, contributor to our radio programs. Not at the Table is one you should hear. And he's going to contribute this month's Village Voice.
1: The spark, the incentive, the motivation to write creatively. Creative writing is different from, say, journalism, biography, scholarly and scientific papers and such. Whether it's straight writing like prose or weird stuff like poetry, creative writing springs from someone's imagination. It's made up, if you like, but can incorporate real life experiences, landscape, or it can be an interpretation of a historical event, or from the reading of a poem or a novel, or from a movie that has a profound impact on you. An important thing for the creative writer is to be aware of opportunity, to be ready to record or jot down something they've just heard or felt or seen as soon as it occurs or crosses their minds. The more alert they are, the more often these occasions will occur. Conversely, being in a relaxed, stress-free state of mind will also give access to creative thoughts. One famous crime novelist said washing the dishes gave her the unencumbered state of mind to come up with plot ideas or character changes, etc. Washing dishes, eh? I might try that sometime. The arch enemies of free-flowing creative thinking are things like financial stress, family responsibilities, relationship and health issues, as well as others. But unless you've nipped off to a monastery or a nunnery, these responsibilities are all part of our everyday lives. It's how you deal with them and how serious and committed you are. That's where that initial spark, the incentive to write, whatever it is that you want to, biography, memoir, poem, becomes so important. It can impel you to not only begin a project, but provides energy to maintain the workload, no matter the inconvenience or the cost. Here in this hilly, sheepish country, we mostly, well, those of us who have the time to contemplate writing creatively, aren't in danger of our lives, are not being harassed in the streets because of our colour or ethnicity, and are able to express our political opinions on different platforms without fear of persecution. We mostly have a roof over our heads, food, clothing, warmth and safety. But I'm not saying everyone in this windy, milk-powdered land is free from harm or is able to say their home is a happy one or a healthy one. If you're stuck, novelist Louis L'Amour said, "Start writing. The water does not flow till the tap is turned on." And Alexander Pope reckons the act of writing generates ideas, not the other way round. The act of writing generates ideas. Many good writers establish a routine. Morning is usually best, but that depends, I suppose, on circumstances. If you show up at the same time every day and stick to it, guess who else will? Your muse. If you show dedication, the muse will. If you start to waver, are late sometimes or don't show at all, the muse will take that as a sign you're not serious. I recommend joining a writing class or find a writing group nearby. Because it's not only help with writing techniques, but just being around people who are serious about writing is inspiring. Fyodor Dostoevsky and Edgar Allan Poe lived in very difficult, trying times, yet wrote famous works while mostly broke, unwell, depressed, addicted to booze and gambling. So, quit your job and start hanging around the TAB and the pub. And put pen to paper and you'll be surprised what tumbles out. We all have stories within stories that are worth telling. I was joking about the pub and the TAB. You can quit your job if you want.

Sam Cooke giving us Change Is Gonna Come, Rob Hack's musical choice. Thanks, Rob. And with that, out we go. And with a little bit of Elizabethan Serenade to see us on our way.

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1: Pakaroma mai nei ki te irirangi o Paikakereke, Waru te Kaumā Waru Erua. 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

Two little blackbirds sitting on a hill, one named Jack and one named Jill. Sing a song of sixpence, a pocket full of rye, 24 blackbirds baked in a pie. Kia ora, everyone. This is Rob Hack. This is Not at the Table, poetry and stuff on Pai Kakariki Radio, 88.2 FM. Thank you for listening. Today we are featuring songs and poems about blackbirds, which is what you were just listening to. They're seen all over our backyards, hopping along the grass, perched in a tree, or flicking compost or mulch untidily about the joint, or flashing away through the air. There's been so many poems written about these flighty fellows. Perhaps the mysterious element of the colour black is why some consider them symbols of transformation, intuition, and of higher consciousness. Some in the Christian world, they think that blackbirds symbolize the unknown, mystery, and teach us a lesson of welcoming change. Right. I'll just find my spot again and growth from a breakdown of faith to help healing and spiritual awakening. Others say they mean change will happen and that you must learn to trust your intuition more often when making decisions. A blackbird crossing your path may mean a new opportunity is on the way, or that at least you should cover your head. Native Americans consider the